0: comic book reader.
1: WBCQ, Monticello, Maine, the United States of America.
2: Hey, can I make a suggestion?
3: No! Shut up!

What was that? Shortwave. Take it down, quick. What's it say? shut up. What'd that mean? You too? Quiet, numbskulls. I'm broadcasting.

0: Alrighty then.
1: How'd you like that, folks?
0: There we go with the Impaled Nazarene, a Finnish metal band, apparently. What'd you think about that one, Val?
1: You know what I think.
0: Yeah, I could hear you.
1: Oh, my God. It sounded like they were dying after stab wounds.
0: Well, that's metal music.
1: Well, metal is just awful.
0: Yeah, I know. It's not one of those things that I enjoy, those styles of music. You don't hear that very often. That's why I played it, because we play stuff you don't hear often here on the Grits Radio Show. Right here at Pepper Tree Campground in Connecticut, broadcasting from Monticello, Maine, the United States of America. It's the 18th of July, 2026, and we are here for an hour with some interesting stuff.

Your child could get lice. To kill lice in their eggs, get Maximum Strength Rid. It's so effective, it kills lice completely. And Rid leaves no active residue behind. Nothing is more effective than Rid.

What the hell is it with them damn neighbors? Drinking that whiskey, throwing them damn empty fists on

0: That's right. The Crying in Your Beer song of the week.
1: A big one,
0: right?
1: Yes.
0: Johnny Cash.
1: Johnny.
0: That's right. So what do you think of this little set here that we had with the Johnny Cash, of course, and then the Hot Club with Cowtown?
1: Oh, yeah. Well, they're always good.
0: The End of the Line, which I think is a Bob Wills song. I'm not quite sure. I have to look that up. But before that, we had the Group 1850 with Look Around. Now, Group 1850, Jimmy Knight knows about. And he could fill you in on all of that.
1: All of that. Okay.
0: And Jethro Tull with Hymn 43 and the RID commercial, If Your Child Has Lice.
1: Isn't that pretty disgusting?
0: That's right.
1: Yeah.
0: That's right. You know, probably. Well, that's to compete with the Pick commercial, which is later on in the program.
1: Oh,
0: Frank Zappa,
1: Pick.
0: Lonely Little Girl and the Who. Live at
1: whatever.
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3: Come on, Frank, take it like a man.
4: Morrison isn't his real name.
5: What is it?
4: God knows, we don't. His personal history was falsified. His prints were untraceable. It was possible Morrison had done it before.
6: You can call me sentimental, I don't care. I have beautiful friends. I have a wonderful new family. So what do you think? Can we give this little guy a home?
7: Sure.
6: That's my girl.
7: He's a wonderful man. And he wants to care for us. I don't know. There's just something about him.
6: Oh, that guy in Bellevue that killed his whole family. Cut him up with knives. Maybe they disappointed him.
8: All we need is a mortar right here.
9: You're a good boy. He's a good boy. Isn't he a good boy? Give Daddy's little angel.
8: Sure.

0: have to talk, honey.
1: About what?
0: About what is happening to our family.
1: I'm taking care of it.
0: He scares me, Dr. Pondering.
1: Who am I here?
2: Help me! Help!
1: You're a very bad girl.
3: The Stepfather.
4: Is that right?
5: Yeah, yep. But it was all the same thing. It was all the same story.
4: Well,
5: line.
4: Yeah. Well,
5: only
4: the original
5: I think it
4: was
5: a girl instead of a
4: 1987,
5: boy.
4: I think.
5: Yeah.
4: This was a 2009 called The Stepfather.
5: Yes.
4: Now, yes, this is a plot that's been used
5: many
4: times.
5: Oh, yeah. It was the same thing, like I said, only it was a boy this time instead of the girl. Yes.
4: Well, you know, the plot is that this guy gets away with it every time. He invents a new
5: name, a new persona.
4: Yeah,
5: good old guy.
4: He goes on to charm some woman with a couple of kids and ends up killing the whole family, of course, and moves on to the next one.
5: Yeah.
4: Even the end of the movie, here's a spoiler for you, he got away with it.
5: Yep, and he approached another woman with the child too.
4: Yep, and that was the end of the movie, setting up for the stepfather
5: next,
4: part
5: next.
4: Two.
5: I haven't seen it since, and that was an old movie.
4: Right.
5: Thank God.
4: Yeah, well, like you say, this was a remake. It was
5: I can't think of that guy's name. He played John Locke on Lost,
4: and the woman too. The woman was
5: that
4: familiar
5: was Celia
4: too.
5: Ward. Yeah, she's been in a lot of movies.
4: Okay,
5: she's great.
4: But anyways, folks.
5: Bad movie.
4: 2009 version of The Stepfather.
6: Now it's time for the bad song of the week right here on Grits Radio.
4: Yeah, and the bad song of the week. Now, I was looking through the history of the stream, and the Bay City Rollers stuck out, as they do.
5: As they want to do.
4: Well, you know, I mean, this was a big hit, too, Shang-a-Lang.
5: Really? That was
4: a
5: big hit?
4: Well, it sounds like it was a big hit because it's so repetitive, you know, the chorus
5: stuff,
4: and everything, and everybody can, white people can even latch on to it.
5: It was terrible anyway.
4: Here you go.

0: Oh, yeah, and I'm sure that was live. That might have been
1: just terrible.
0: Oh, yeah, well, Shang-a-Lang, the Bay City Rollers.
1: Anything that starts and ends with Shang-a-Lang, it's just, it should be outlawed.
0: Well, the Bay City Rollers had that bubblegum style that I was never a fan of.
1: Yeah, they had a couple of cute songs, but nothing like, you know, but it never stood out.
0: It stood out in its badness for
1: yes,
0: me.
1: Yes, then there it
0: yeah.
1: is.
0: Yeah, you know, very easy to make fun of that kind of stuff, like the bubblegum pop. I was never crazy about, like, you know, even back in the 60s, my sister would listen to that Simple Simon Says or whatever that shit was.
1: Oh, God, even I hated that when I was a kid. Oh, my God.
0: Anyway, Yard Sale Song of the Week, we have another old blues gal, Memphis Minnie.
1: Really?
2: Yeah. Oh, cool.

0: a blues song for you now. See, it's a very beautiful song, we think, and it's brand new for us. Long Time Blues.
1: I got the long time blues. Hey, little long green.
2: Yeah, I swing a little bit.

0: There's a drive-in movie full of juicy people. Wow!
1: It's a trap! Help! It's Pick! We've had it, men.
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0: the search for the Picayune pot containing $1 million in Confederate money had some unexpected complications, didn't it? The bank was robbed, Rocky was sent to the hospital, and Bullwinkle was chasing the bandits on his bicycle. He had a slight controversy with a tree trunk, though, and forgot why he was following Babyface Braunschweiger and his light-fingered 5-2. As a result, when he opened the rubber suitcase instead of his own and found it stuffed with greenbacks, he could only find one reason for it.
1: It's counterfeit Confederate money.
0: And Bullwinkle carelessly began to lug the suitcase back to town, little realizing that those $10 bills fluttering in the breeze were real, honest-to-goodness U.S. money. Meanwhile, Babyface Braunschweiger had reached his hideout and was preparing to divide the loot. He didn't know that he had Bullwinkle's suitcase containing 3 pairs of socks and a peanut butter sandwich.
2: Come on, Babyface, quit stalling.
1: Yeah, come across what I share before we get annoyed.
3: Tut-tut, fellows. Do I look like double-crosser?
4: Yes.
3: Just asking. Well, we'll just open... Ooh...
2: What's the matter?
3: On second thought, why don't we wait till later to do it?
1: How much later?
3: About next Groundhog's Day? If I see my shadow, we open suitcase.
4: And if you don't?
3: Well, there's other Groundhog Days.
2: Babyface, it sounds like you're welching on our deal.
1: You know what we do to welches?
4: Let's get him, guys.
0: Things really looked bad for Boris until he said,
3: Gentlemen, if I'm welching on you, may lightning strike me this minute.
0: But amazing though it may seem, when the air cleared, the only man left unharmed was Boris Badenoff himself.
3: Not so amazing, Gluck.
0: Good heavens, a lightning rod.
3: Certainly. With my reputation, I can't afford to take chances.
0: Of course, it didn't take Boris long to figure out what had happened.
3: If I got peanut butter sandwich, Moose must have money.
0: And Boris prepared to leave. Oh, what will he do to our friend Bullwinkle?
3: Don't die.
0: Meanwhile, Rocky had left the hospital and was zooming through the air searching for his pal.
5: Gee, I can't see him anywhere. Hey, Bullwinkle!
0: Of course, the plucky squirrel's voice would not carry far enough, but Rocky was equal to the occasion. He pulled out a genuine Frostbite Falls Mother Moose call. Far away, Bullwinkle was amusing himself and breaking a federal law by cutting out pictures of the presidents.
1: They look keen in my scrapbook.
0: Suddenly, a strange sound came floating through the air. Yes, it was a blast from the Mother Moose call. Bullwinkle's response was instantaneous.
1: Coming, Mother.
0: Drawn by the irresistible appeal of the moose call, Bullwinkle drew nearer and nearer to his friend. But unfortunately for our heroes, somebody else had heard that moose call. Somebody who wished no good for our friends. Somebody who...
3: Stop with the somebody who already. Give the name.
0: Very well, Boris Badenoff.
3: Ta-da!
0: Had also heard the sound and whipped out a small but invaluable anthology, The Pocketbook of Fiendish Plans.
3: Oh, boy.
0: And just a short distance away...
3: You called?
5: Hokey smoke, who are you?
3: Allow me to introduce myself, Yankee. Honey child Moose Moss, pride from the Everglades.
5: Honey child Moose Moss?
3: Yep, just arrived from below the Moose-Dixon line.
5: Well, I'm pleased to meet you, Miss Honey Child.
0: And so Rocky's gallantry and good manners take him close to fearful jeopardy.
5: Is that fearful J jeopardy?
0: Don't miss our next episode when Moose meets Moose, or two's a crowd.
6: That's right. Honey Child Moose Moss.
7: Moose Moss. I think that, you know, they're getting sillier and sillier with those names. But I like the one who's five-fingered, whoever, minus two.
6: Babyface Braunschweiger.
7: Oh, that's right.
6: And his light-fingered 5-2.
7: They must have had so much fun writing that.
6: Oh, could you imagine being a writer and coming up with these names?
7: I'd love to be in the room when they were doing that.
6: Oh, you know, why don't you take a peek? Remember that one?
7: Yeah.
6: You know, the mountain, why don't you take a peek? And Mount Flatten.
7: Isn't it corn something, too? Corn. What was it?
6: Colonel McCornpone. That's who it is. We're out of time. Stay tuned for Lumpy Gravy. Coming up
7: week,
6: next.
7: Everyone.
6: See y'all next week.
7: Laugh often.
8: Boy, am I glad he's gone. 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But let's get out of here!
9: Bloody bazooki up! Can I have some more Valium? My nerves are shot.
10: You've had three already.
9: Oh, and they're not helping. 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
4: And it was right next to my bedroom, and in the bathroom there was this toilet, and all night long it would drip, drip, drip. So you know what I did? 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And I listened to music all night long. Because I
5: couldn't stand it. Rip, rip, rip. Boy, that's enough to drive
6: somebody crazy.
5: You're crazy.
6: What's that all about?
7: I'm not totally gone crazy, but I'm getting close to it.

0: This is ER. Republican Party officials will be monitoring Donald Trump's illegal immigration.
1: Trump's campaign event will feature illegal immigration. Event organizers will be

0: Yes, greetings and welcome, dear friends, and welcome once again to yet another slimy episode of the Lumpy Gravy Radio Show. 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
1: Hi, everybody.
0: In the secret studio, starting us out with some sound bites, which confused Jane quite a bit, which is want to happen once in a while. and some nice music there by Joy Division and Sugar Loaf with some PR news wrapped all up in there.
1: Yep.
0: Right?
1: It was great.
0: What's that all about, Jane? That's what Jane was saying. What's that all about?
1: And then they said the same thing.
0: They did. Jane was very perceptive.
1: Mm-hmm.
0: Yes. And this is your underground freeform shortwave madness radio show tonight. Hope you're strapped in. It's going to be a fun
1: That's
0: ride.
1: Right.
0: We're really pleased to be here sharing all this good stuff with
1: That's
0: you.
1: That's right.
0: All right, Jane. Now, it's going to be an interesting show. I mean, the tip-off was that we're playing sound bites, you know.
1: Oh, yeah.
0: There'll be lots of sound bites in
1: That's
0: there.
1: That's great.
0: There'll be lots of sound bites in there. But first of all, we need to play some newly found stuff. Live at Zebulon in Los Angeles, this is Beak on the Lumpy Gravy Radio Show.

0: You're listening to the Lumpy Gravy Radio Show. And that was the second company from their 1969 release, Evaluations.
1: Okay.
0: Yes. The Evaluations is the name of the album with the plural there on Gerson Records. And the name of that song was Evaluation with no plural.
1: Okay.
0: Yeah, so yes, some nice psychedelic music there for
1: you. Yeah, that's what it was.
0: And then some modern kind of sort of psych music by Menami Deutsch with a song called Fortune Cookies. Fortune Goodies.
1: Oh, okay.
0: Fortune Goodies. They fooled you there, Jane.
1: Yeah, it sure did.
0: Yes. Menami Deutsch with Fortune Goodies from the album of the same name on Guru Brain from 2022. Yes. And Beak with Breakdown. And Beak is spelled B-E-A-K greater than. The little greater than sign.
1: Okay.
0: With Breakdown from Live at Zebulon, Los Angeles from 2025.
1: Cool.
0: Yeah, a nice little cool set there.
1: Yeah.
0: So now we've gotten that out of our system. We'll shift the gears.
1: Okay.
0: Break the track kind of thing.
1: Okay, great. Let's do it.
0: How about some Marty Robbins?
1: That's
0: sufficiently
1: shifting
0: different.
1: The gears there.
0: Yeah, really.
1: In another direction altogether.
0: Yes, that's a hack on the gearbox there.
1: Uh-huh.
0: So let's check out this Marty Robbins tune.
1: All right.

0: Oh, spooky, spooky.
1: Yeah, that's great.
0: And you wanted sound bites? You wanted sound bites, Jay?
1: Yeah,
0: and
1: sure.
0: You asked for sound bites. Here we go. Here's some audio animation for you.
2: A little bit of a cosmic boot in the ass here. I got everything hooked up, and it looks like it's working. So, I'm loaded for bear. So, there you go.

0: Doug Smith says we're different.
1: Doug's right, Virgil. We are different, thanks to Jesus, the Genetic Engineering Corporation of American States.
2: Mommy, too?
1: Yep, the whole family.
0: Is everybody like us?
1: No, son, but we're working on it. Round the clock.
3: 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Cracker can help you. Cracker, tell us. What's that all about?
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9: We've all learned by now.
10: That's the bunny. Where are you?
11: Yeah, we did like this game.
2: I forgot where I was at.
11: I'm tired. Go to bed.
2: So they can hear my message. And what do you think about it? Do you like what I have to say? It doesn't matter. As long as I like to hear
10: it. I'm not getting into it. You're the one turning the dials.
12: Yes, Mother's new improved Whizzle Butter containing 10% more or less is absolutely indistinguishable from a dead crab. Remember, buy Whizzle Butter and go to heaven.
13: I can't tell the difference between Whizzle Butter and this dead crab.
12: Yes, you know, we find that 9 out of 10 British housewives can't tell the difference between Whizzle Butter and a dead crab.
13: You're on television, aren't you?
12: Yes, yes.
13: Oh, yes. Those silly women, you can't tell the difference between Whizzle Butter and a dead crab.
14: Oh, yes.
13: You try that around here, young man, and we'll slit your face.
14: Yes.

one thing that was given to me at one of the winter fests was this barrel. Looks like a little plastic 55-gallon barrel that you can hold in your hand. It says Area 51 Ooze. And it wound up in front of an old Buzzard radio on the shelf where the thing has been pulverized by direct sunlight. Now this barrel had this greenish substance that glows in the dark. You have to expose it to light first. But you hold the barrel up and it would have this green goo. Now it's shit brown and it doesn't give off any light at all except for a little greenish blob at the very bottom of the barrel that still glows. In fact, I'm going to turn out the light and we'll see. Ah, yes. It's glowing a fungus green color. So there still is some life left in it. So what can I say?

0: Ah, yes. That is Fat Free from Brooklyn.
1: Yeah, we saw them.
0: With Clap Trap. Yes, we saw them.
1: In Baltimore.
0: Them. In Baltimore, yes. Way back when.
1: Yeah, it was a long time ago. A
0: couple years ago.
1: Yeah.
0: Yes, before that, Tim Tron talking about the Area 51 ooze, and we still have ours here, and it's still liquefied.
1: Yep. Now, we do still have it here, right on the shelf here in the studio.
0: It's kind of gotten a little nasty and dark, but
1: I know it.
0: It's still there.
1: I'd have to take a closer look at it.
0: The producer has not knocked it on the floor yet.
1: No, it's still on the shelf.
0: Kim Fowley before that with Animal Man. Yes. Some Monty Python bits there. Wizzo Butter. Yeah, can't tell the difference between Wizzo Butter and a dead crab. And some Church of the Subgenius bits in there with some Doug Smith bits, you know.
1: Yeah.
0: We met Doug Smith too.
1: Oh, yes, I remember him.
0: And then some more Tim Tron in our mashup segment. Spooky Spooky before that. I was born in an old haunted house.
1: Gosh.
0: That's a Lumpy Gravy
1: does
0: radio
1: show. Does that sound
0: show.
1: Like our neighbor's house?
0: Yes, it does. It does sound
1: next
0: like our
1: door.
0: Neighbor's house. That's a Lumpy Gravy radio show exclusive here. That's R. Crumb and his Cheap Suit Serenaders with I Had But 50 Cents. Old and In the Way with Going to the Races from one of the first couple of Old and In the Way CDs came out, and originally came out around 1973 when that band was active on the West Coast.
1: Yeah.
0: And occasionally here. And they came to Virginia a couple times.
1: Yeah, they did.
0: Believe it or not. Mm-hmm. And Marty Robbins with Devil Woman, originally released in 1962. And you are listening to the Lumpy Gravy Radio Show. We're here on WBCQ, Monticello, Maine, USA, International Worldwide Shortwave on 5.130 megahertz, and WKHS 90.5 FM stereo in Wharton, Maryland.
1: Yeah, that's right.
0: All right. That was really good. I enjoyed that.
1: Yeah, there you go.
0: So we have a few minutes to go.
1: Okay.
0: And some more freeform madness. And I think we'll go down this other path and pull out this old record. Old record here.
1: Okay.
0: Not that old, but you know what I mean.
1: Okay.
0: On Verve Records, matrix number V6, 5074X. No one cares about that. But here it is. It's Frank Zappa and the Mothers of Invention.

0: makes an earth creation. And the day after that,
1: Hi, boys and girls. I'm Jimmy Carl Black, and I'm the Indian of the group.

0: From PR News in Washington, I'm creating a list of growths since 2008.
1: Half of 3.6% by an average of 0.8% by 2.1% a rise of 0.6%.
0: BP says scientists sparked widespread fear in the Latino communities. National Weather Service has also started dozens of fires yesterday. On Wall Street, 261-1072-179. Military officials in Mexico have announced that an explosion in the border city of Juarez late yesterday was indeed PR news or something. But no immediate reports of PR news.

The mystery man came over and he said, I'm out of sight. He said, for a nominal service charge, I could reach Nirvana tonight. If I was ready, willing, and able to pay him his regular fee, he would drop all the rest of his pressing affairs and devote his attention to me.

midget around a bit. He reached in the pocket of his mystery robe and he whipped out a shaving kit. Now I thought it was a razor and a can of foaming goo, but he told me right then when the top popped open there was nothing his box won't do. With the oil of Aphrodite and the dust of the Grand Wazoo, he said, "You might not believe this, little fellow, but it'll

0: home, I said, and you can't help me out, so take your meditations and your preparations and ram it up your snout.
1: But I got a crystal ball,
0: he said, and held it to the light. So I snatched it all away from him, and I showed him how to do it right.

0: Oh, you can't get much greasier than that.
1: Oh, yeah, that's great.
0: On Capitol Records, Patty Drew with Tell Him from 1967. Yes, indeed.
1: We heard that last night on Bashir She.
0: Yes.
1: WPRB in Princeton, New Jersey.
0: Yes. That's right. And we like WPRB so much, we air check certain shows. We
1: That's right, we do.
0: Indeed. And if you're up there around Wilmington, you can just about pick them in, pick them out of the ether.
1: Yes.
0: And if you're down at the beach at Slaughter Beach on the bay and you got a little radio out there, you might just be able to pick up WPRB.
1: That's right. We have done it.
0: 103.3. But we are here on WKHS 90.5 and WBCQ 5.130 megahertz. Before Patty Drew, we heard Frank Zappa with Cosmic Debris. From The Crux of the Biscuit, which was the big compilation reissue of the Apostrophe album. And you'll notice that version had a little extra riff there at the beginning.
1: Yeah, it did.
0: Some PR news, this time from Mr. F. Lemire.

0: Hour of Slack coming up right after that. So talk to y'all later.
1: Worldwide open secret, solely Mr. Deck heralds the true God in the entire history of the universe. Not even the truth, Ive Pravda, is Mr. Francis E. Deck Esquire's 8-page detailed letter exposing the worldwide deadly communist gangster computer god and the worst, deadliest enemy of the entire human race and the entire universe in the entire history of the entire universe, namely the communist atheist conspiracy with all of the deadly gangster unbelievable sophisticated Frankenstein controls, the Catholic Church. These facts, like the below facts, cannot be found in the communist gangster computer god concocted and manipulated so-called history and news media. Communist gangster computer god unbelievably staged like Hollywood scum on top Tsarina, alias great dictator Franklin D. Roosevelt, the polio-paralyzed, legless drug addict, idiotic, suicidal Tsarina fag who had his unbeatable rival Will Rogers exterminated in an exploding ball of flame by a planted bomb here in safe USA airfield shortly after takeoff at the end of Will Rogers' unprecedented, renowned, arduous, round-the-world goodwill flying trip with Wiley Post in his beautiful, electronically sophisticated, luxurious, ultra-modern Winnie Mae airplane. Not only all stairways had inclines added for Tsarina Roosevelt's computerized wheelchair, but a football field-sized glass house-type building was built in back of the White House for his medicinal, piped-in, pure-warmed seawater into his gigantic, suicide-proof, 2-feet-deep swimming pool, where he waded naked with his nurses and had sodomy affairs. Ones very near to him have written popular books about his sodomy, Ive love affairs. Already in his third term, he was a helpless and useless stretcher case, incapable of even appearing at his fourth term convention. This one-world communist who married his immediate cousin, Eleanor Roosevelt, like his runted, sickly, pock-faced grandfather, propagandized as a hunter and a sportsman, Teddy Roosevelt, here from Oyster Bay, Long Island, the Rosenfeld family, another computer god top-secret camouflage for gifted Ethiopians, as a big-time kid gangster politician, computer god even raised his age for historical purposes, Teddy Roosevelt was paid off with the vice president do absolutely nothing farce position title. Repeatedly, vice presidents have successfully waited and lurked to eliminate El Presidente. Ive below are a few examples. So the kiddish gangster Teddy Roosevelt lured Midwestern dolt McKinley into New York for extermination, like the lowly guttermouth Big L.B. Johnson lured playboy sodomist in with the mafia Jack Kennedy into his hometown, Dallas. Wide open, people say it was the three brothers, Sam, Milton, and Lyman Jacobson, who with the judges feloniously swindled the governor of Texas out of the U.S. Senator election shortly before Lyman was fixed as the compromise choice for Jack Kennedy's vice presidential nominee. Who ever saw a Lyndon married to a tiny runt, Birdie? Under computer god orders, even Birdie now has changed her name for historical purposes to Lady Bird New, and even her Ethiopian surname is now changed to Taylor. It was this scummy, bum, lowly gangster Lyman as Presidente who had the gigantic Tsarina swimming pool deepened several feet to a regular swimming pool and regularly had naked sodomy swimming parties with women personnel. Gangster Monkey C, Gangster Monkey 2. Now, even the Pope John in the Vatican has a similar swimming pool to share with the endless numbers of nuns to help him forget his good old days as a married man naked in bed with high Holy Communion sodomy. Did not that world-renowned untouchable felon gangster Tricky Dick Nixon, his daughter Tricia is married to Davy Eisenschenker Jr., knew Nixon was the sure loser to the fag queer kid Bobby Kennedy until he was lured into very distant Tricky's hometown, Los Angeles. Office. Did not gangster Tricky Dick Nixon do more than feloniously watch eyesight television of Bobby Kennedy's extermination? Abe Lincoln's computer god, alias for Abe Lincoln's law partner, was Stanton. Abe, in the gangster courts, feloniously conspired, fabricated patent infringements to swindle thousands of dollars

0: from C. McCormick Reefer Machinery Company as president, Abe made Stanton a cabinet member. In order to automatically become president, Stanton concocted a grandiose murder scheme to murder not only Lincoln, but also the vice president and secretary of state. Secretly, Vice President Johnson overseered it. Lincoln was murdered, and Secretary of State Seward was very seriously injured. Automatic President Harry Schimmelman Truman, in terror, gave political concessions to Congress to enact abolishment of the automatic succession to the presidency by cabinet members for cheap conspired felonious pardon fix. Gangster Nixon gave presidency to dolt felon Gerry Ford, another computer god alias, the wide-open lifelong felon bribe extortionist, forger, and check launderer Gerry Ford. David Eisenheimer, or Eisenschenker, another runted, negroidically befreckled, semi-illiterate, cowardly yokel kid, also Jimmy Carter, who shared the sodomy drug beds of the military academy with niggers, under secret computer god orders upon graduation, CIA changed even his family gravestones. Camp David in Maryland was named after him, for him, and by him, including the division of SS, Secret Service troops, who even tended his Playboy giant golf course. Here, David Eisenschenker hid in cowardly terror and watched World War II on EyeSight TV. His historical name, Dwight Eisenhower. As president for months, he was dying in a coma, useless and helpless, I think. Sneak, shameless, hangman rope gangster, government leaders into Frankenstein, living death, eternal slavery. I now go to death for your lowest deadly felony crimes against me. Frankenstein earphone radio parroting puppet gangster slave, do not dare to repeat any part of this truthful message. For like Mr. Francis E. Deck Esquire, you too are expendable, and you too can be beaten bloodily by the gangster police and dragged in chains into a windowless telephone booth type prison cell and put into maximum security insanity prison for undetectable extermination. And by the lowest gangsterism, namely the law, character assassinated for life as an insane criminal menace to this worse gangster communism. Now that your besweated, terrified, trembling delirium has subsided, have your computer subdivision play out my letter and you reread my letter for your only hope for a future. Francis E. Deck Esquire, 29 Maple Street, Hempstead, New York. Worldwide communist gangster computer god scum on top, staged like Hollywood, with plastic pale stand-in actors, with communist gangster computer god speed recording, instantaneous, simultaneous, edited, simulated voices implanted for all TV and news media microphones in any known language. Unbelievable con artist gangsterism solely for the overall plan. Worldwide eternal Frankenstein living death slavery. Yokel felon King Jimmy Carter, slime from the academies, which Mr. Deck intelligently refused unsolicited acceptance to the most elite academy from here in Niggertown, and even insidious con artist gangster divorcee Pope John, they both speak Spanish and even Portuguese. Solely Mr. Deck exposes false god Sodomy and Gomorrah of you worldwide computer god parroting puppet gangster slaves. Make copies for yourself, you hangman rope gangster scum on top. Laugh your mad giggle now.
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0: Doug Smith, radio operator. 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
3: The first step is that you make the art. The second step is that you mail the art somewhere, and then you destroy the art in the mail, and then so that's the key. Make the art, destroy the art, claim the art, and you will make much more on that art piece than you would have in any other way.
4: Don't you think it would be a good idea for you to turn the radio on?
5: Yes.
6: If you'll turn the machine on.
7: Well, it is a beautiful world out there, all right. Take, for instance, the city of Chicago earlier this month. It was filled to overflowing with Wookiees, Warlocks, and Japanese robots as thousands flocked to the annual World Science Fiction Convention at the Hyatt Regency Hotel. But at the cheaper hotel across the street, a group of people too weird for most science fiction fans to comprehend were holding a little convention of their own. These wackos call themselves the First Church of the Subgenius, and they include, in their, to say the least, eccentric membership...
8: Who do they believe in? A mysterious character named...

0: There's so many colors. This was the last thing I expected to hear, because by then, we were well aware just how limited was the number of different sounding synthesizer timbres. Yet somehow, we had pulled a rabbit out of the hat, so to speak, and created an illusion even good enough to fool Bob, who knew his instrument very well.
1: Even now, there is no man alive who believes more devoutly than I do that they must not reproduce.
2: They must not reproduce.

Welcome to the 141st hour of Slack. You know, last week an act of God shut us down just at 9 o'clock, just as this blasphemous show was about to begin. Lightning struck the transmitter. But I'm afraid that just wasn't impressive enough. They're going to have to try some new special effect this time. We're on, you are listening here to KNON 89.3 FM in Dallas, Texas. And this is your ministerial hell host and good old prayer partner, Reverend Ivan Stang. And for those of you out there suffering from hives, arthritis, hell bends, mucus, crippling paintness, and rheumatism, why, you can't call this station for help. Because my able, soul-bodied, multiple-brain, polite-mannered, yet booty-bootin' right lieutenant, Sergeant Willa Dobbs, is not here to take your calls. Nay, for he hath far, far better things that he does now than I have ever done before. And I'm not going to take your calls unless they're real important. And I can tell before you call whether they are really important or not, because I am the 273rd sacred scribe under that man, J.R. Bob Dobbs, who founded this mighty rock upon which we sink in the lava flow of normality, friends, the church of the subgenius. Ah, yes. And we have a special gusset, or rather, I mean, guest, Dr. Philo Drummond, Overman, first degree, that hideous, evil, grinning pill monkey, my only rival for greatness upon the board of directors of our church. And thank God he isn't here, but was actually a guest on the Berkeley, California heretical subgenius radio more than an hour, but less than a show. Brought in by puzzling evidence, Dr. Hal, Gary Gabroke, friend, Mobius Rex, and Eohippus love child of the city by the bay in California, where Dr. Drummond took his great family on vacation, of which we are not at all jealous. And so let's go to that live service right now, dear friends.

0: 1971.
1: You should just be talking into consciousness now, and you just want to keep still while you warm up. Assuming the system doesn't cut in on us, it ought to take about 3 minutes from now.
2: Excuse me.
3: You heard about how Mighty Mouse was indicted for sniffing cocaine, I suppose.
2: Yes.
3: It's
2: just the sort of thing that we're all so used to here in the 80s. Yes, it's the 60s all over again, only more.
3: Mighty Mouse,
2: and it's all here, available on the show. Everybody, adjust your minds.
3: Relax and float down.
2: It's show time.
3: It's time for that show that's for kids from 6 to 60.
2: Dr. Philo Drummond is our guest.
3: Yes, only
2: we can't hear Dr. Philo. Dr. Philo, over here.
4: Yes.
2: Oh, we can.
4: Here.
2: Oh, never mind.
4: Oh, okay.
2: It doesn't matter. Nothing matters anymore. Over here, there.
4: Well, what's your question, caller?
5: Well, I was just wondering.
4: You thought Ivan Stang was going to give a better show than we do, huh? Is that what it boils down to?
5: Well, yeah, you don't have to where's kill the, me in the corner about
4: where's
5: it.
4: Where's the kill button here?
5: No, where's the kill button?
6: It's right over there, Doctor. There, that should teach these callers what happened when they get too big for their britches.
4: Hey, I was just kidding, caller. I don't...
7: Too late.
4: Sorry about
7: you
4: that.
7: You snuffed him. He's gone.
4: I was just looking around and it hit that button.
7: Well, you just looked
4: really,
7: at him,
4: I mean,
7: and he blew up.
4: I want to clear... I don't want anybody to think there's any rivalry between the Reverend Stang and myself.
7: Oh, no.
4: But, I mean, there's only so much I can say. My lawyer has really cautioned me not to say very much about the situation because it could be damaging in the upcoming situation. I won't refer to it or really lead you on as to think it could be anything more than that.
8: Look, that one's spraying all over the show.
7: Oh, no.
4: Here comes TP1.

0: too.
1: And I'm sure you have heard of environmentally induced retardation. Trying to raise a child in an atmosphere so sterile of mental stimulation that the child's mind just doesn't grow. Well, I won't have that. We're trying to help people here, not make more basket cases.
2: Now we hear Dr. Philo.
3: Now we can hear me. Yes, our guest this year, for a solid year of shows.
2: You listeners don't know how lucky you are.
3: Last week, and going into infinity.
2: How he was forced into sex aboard a flying saucer. And about the result, which maybe...
3: We'll be seeing the film of that sex, is right. Ouch.
4: I recently, at my local newsstand, I purveyed a magazine that said Elvis Presley is alive and the sightings have begun. Are these the sightings that were spoken of in the book of the clone Elvis?
3: Those are indeed those self-same sightings.
5: Yes, so there's a spoor of Elvis that's a smelly trail that we've been following.
3: Hey, actually, he's in Minnesota, from what I understand. The Weekly World News indicated
5: that brought in these
3: he was found in Minnesota.
6: Like Elvis
3: he has
6: there.
3: Gone completely bald, which was somewhat dismaying, only from a...
7: to a brighter world.
8: What's going on?
9: Rogers sent a porn to the president.
7: Some may learn faster than the severely retarded, but they are all under retardation.

0: unbelievable.
1: Then there's the famous Venus butterfly.
0: Venus. Now, that's a different subject.
1: Only possible when the planet Venus can be observed in the sky. This unusual sexual maneuver is performed with the aid of a small portable nuclear reactor. Here we pull out the control rods, and the graphite blocks do an inadequate job of absorbing the neutrons, which spin out at a frenetic and
0: spinning backwards, creating friction, reverse friction,
1: and causing this local time distortion.
0: Causing the faces to actually burst and fire.
2: Changing economy, one thing's for sure. Salespeople must be able to deal with all kinds of customers. All else equal, people stand the best chance of hitting your sales target.
3: There is another world.
4: We are not, then, alone in our battle.
5: In a country where freedom of religion is guaranteed by the Constitution, anything is likely to develop. Enter the Church of the Subgenius.
6: The second question is, what's happening? Is this a miracle? What kind of a miracle? Is this a parable? What's the point? Is this a letter? What's the big idea? What's he trying to communicate?
7: The Church of the Subgenius is what you might call disorganized religion.
8: We have to make clear from the beginning that we are not really the founders. We were just hired to promote the word of our guru, J.R. Bob Dobbs.
9: Okay, that then brings me to this. It is the Subgenius Foundation is the publishing and PR firm of the Church of the Subgenius. So would you tell me then, what is the Church of the Subgenius?
8: Bob founded the church mainly to help unmask the conspiracy. And we're talking about the conspiracy.
10: The conspiracy, dear friends. The one behind the other conspiracy. And, you know, if you feel like you've been discriminated against, what's with this microphone? There we go. Not a bad thing. Let me start again here. Okay. Okay. 3, 2, 1. You may now continue with the tape recording. 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Again, those numbers to call are 824-6690 or 374-7681. For the North Texas Legal Services Foundation Incorporated. I've got one other little announcement to make here, and that is this is a more or less this is politically oriented. I don't really care about that kind of thing so much because I just gave up on it. Patriopsychotic anarcho-materialism is the only answer, friends. But on the 13th of this month in Dealey Plaza, there will be a meeting of the people who are traveling to the Republican convention, protester types, a liberal, communist, subgenius, so forth, as opposed to the Republican subgeniuses. This protest caravan, the Crossroads for Peace and Social Justice, will be meeting at 3 o'clock in Dealey Plaza in downtown Dallas. I got this news from Reverend Hyper Cravia of Seattle, who is, I think, masterminding that whole thing, undermining, I should say. And that date, the 13th at 3 o'clock, well, if this really is run by some Seattle left-wing-oriented type subgenius, then that means they'll probably be at least an hour late, if not a year or a month late. But I'll probably go down there just to meet them and kind of police the situation. Reverend Hyper Cravia claims that he's not a communist, which which put me to some extent at ease. I used to be more tolerant than I have become since living in mainland China for a month. So much for that. Well, friends, we're going to continue with the Hour of Slack that was not played last week. Thank you.
3: Yeah, yeah. If you have no goggles, turn away. We know that we've got to have those instruments. They're our only chance. Dear friends, God in his wisdom put microbes on the earth to give us head colds and to protect us from Martians.
11: Dear, dear friends. Excuse me, dear friend.
12: Beg your pardon, dear friend.
11: No, go ahead.
12: No, dear friend, you go ahead.
11: Oh, no. No, dear friend, let me step aside.
12: No, no, dear, dear friend. Go ahead.
11: Ah, my dear friend, I know you've had bad times.
12: And troubles, friend.
11: Yes,
12: and troubles too.
11: Yes, worried brows.
12: Furrowed and worn with care.
11: Furrowed hips.
12: Furrowed thighs.
11: Thighs covered with the grooves of care.
12: Ah, 'tis indeed a sad state.
11: Oh, indeed. California is its name, friend.
12: And here we are.
13: Show and our show. How much show you want, Steve?
14: In that, what's that?
15: How much show do you want?
13: Much?
10: Well, yeah, I'm not going to let those guys know how much show you're going to get. I should mention that what I just played and what I'll be playing again when you hear those same voices is ancient Fire Sign Theater tapes. Fire Sign Theater's radio show from California from about, probably 20 years ago. And they're very rare. They're not on any records. And, hot stuff.
15: How much show do you want?
13: How much show do you want here?
15: Oh, I'll take some
10: KPFA.
13: That's that show over here.
10: From Berkeley.
15: If Mighty Mouse can do it, so can we.
16: Hey, caller, want some show?
17: I think you have my father there.
16: Oh, no, that's who this guy is?
17: Well, you mentioned something about an alien,
16: Alien
17: experience.
15: Come on, we're none of us that
17: I'm
15: alien.
17: I'm convinced I am the,
13: You're my daughter?
17: Yeah.
15: If she were my daughter.
16: Daddy. Dude.
17: Daddy.
13: Hi, daughter.
17: I know, I just listened on tetanus beat.
15: Have you had your tetanus shot?
13: Yeah, have you
16: what
13: had
16: a
13: it?
16: Wonderful
13: you know,
16: thing.
13: That's what I sent you out for 12 years ago, and you never returned.
17: Was that why I was left in Kingston?
13: Well, I don't know where you actually ended up, you know. I mean, it was up to you to get out there and get that tetanus shot.
17: Well, you're the one that dropped me on the planet if you had it.
16: You dropped her on the planet.
17: Are you the one that was screwing off the alien?
15: Look, those are some aliens over there.
13: I think we may have an actual...
15: it's what we call a contactee.
13: It's either a contactee or it's a total... Did you say sex aboard a flying saucer?
15: Yes, according to the... Whoops,
17: You said it first, and I think I'm the outcome of your experiment.
13: Well, you are one of these new race of humanoid-like creatures.
17: Well, I'm
13: that is that correct?
17: No, I'm of the old race of humanoid-type creatures.
15: Oh, the old one.
17: They keep sending me back.
13: It's said that they walk among us.
17: They go, you don't have to go back.
16: Walk among us. I've had one of those. They're good.
17: I had three at one time.
13: Does your hair glow in the dark?
17: Yes, it does, and so do my eyes.
15: Just rub some of this under your arms here.
17: What?
16: That feels great.
17: What's it smell like? I can't see it from here.
13: It's kind of like
16: either.
13: Ice Blue Secret.
16: Boy, it sure does work.
15: It's somebody's secret.
13: Strong enough for a man, but made for a woman.
17: Well, I think there's three desperately horny men sitting in the itty-bitty studio over there.
13: Yeah.
18: My friends, Bulldotta Time Control Laboratories, in conjunction with the Subgenius Foundation... In conjunction with turn my entire mind, soul, and body into a sledgehammer, eternally hammering against an anvil of normalcy, in conjunction with that thing that had a 7-Eleven for a hand. proudly present the final solution to the entertainment problem. Ladies and gentlemen, the laziest man in show business, the godfather of anti-music, Mr. Told the Judge, the amazing Mr. Me. My friends, this man needs no introduction. Ladies and gentlemen, the Janer device, alias Janer Hyperclean. Come on out here, Janer. You're beautiful. Let's have a big hand. Make my sincerity and humbleness become the absolute master of the universe. Surely the cattle must bow to my kindness and mercy, or heads will roll. Enlarge me. You got to turn to J.R. Bob Dobbs tonight, my friend. He has the power. But you cannot run from your own legs, my friend. How are you going to run from your own legs? If you use your own legs to run from them with, where are you going to run away from? Never thought of that, did you? You can't run from your own legs. You cannot swallow your own throat. You cannot see your own eye. You cannot think about your own brain. That's part of the problem. You cannot run from your own legs. You cannot hide from this man, J.R. Bob Dobbs, because he's stupider than you are. His face has been mimeographed and put up in more places than yours has. He smokes more froth than you do. You cannot hide from J.R. Bob Dobbs. You cannot hide from God, because he's bigger than you. He's bigger than all infinities. Bigger than all reality. Help me, somebody.

0: imagined in the fading glow of the radioactive explosion of Bob's divine love. We see in the subtitles on the monitor there that was Dr. Ahmed Fishmonger with Bleepo Abernathy, Jade, Hove 10, and those wacky Boston subgenii. Censored version with the slack removed. But there's a cure, friends, with our martyred religious leader, J.R. Bob Dobbs, slain by the menialitites who can know no slack. No. And so we return again to
1: Black is something we all need, and I know that lots of people out there listening right now are feeling a terrible shortage of slack. A shortage that can be
2: get enough of.
1: That's right. And we can help them to get slack.
3: On this stage in Frisco, Dread Dogs lay smoking with 8 bullets in his head, man.

0: But it's not for, obviously, not for everybody. I mean, some people, there's got to be those that are up in the spaceships laughing and those that are down below being tortured. Elsewise, what are the subgeniuses going to have to laugh at? I mean, we ain't been hating for all these years for nothing. There's got to be some kind of a reward. And so what defines a subgenius? Well, it's abnormality. Therefore, there's no definition for a subgenius. In fact, if there were a typical subgenius, then that would best be excommunicated real quick, hopefully burned at the stake. Because if any two are alike, one must go or be reprogrammed or deprogrammed. Either way, bring them back. So friends, I mean, those of you who really do are true abnormals, rich or poor, old or young, hip and groovy and all that, or just kind of square nerds, doesn't matter, or old cowboy types, don't marry a human, friends. If you do, don't have kids. Find that mutant that's meant for you and then continue to help taint the genetic pool. I mean, we've got to keep doing that or the marching morons are going to take over. I mean, subgeniuses, obviously, look at the word. It doesn't mean geniuses. It's anything below. It's, you know what it is. God, how can I even try to define these things? Subgeniuses can't be defined, but the pink boy out there. Oh, you know the pink boy, the pink girl. Actually, we call them its. The little normally warmlies, you know. They're powerful because of their numbers, but they're the ones that are stereotypes, friends. Stereotypes. Every one of them, the walking stereotype. The one next to you at work. You know? Yeah, actually, on most jobs, the one at the very top is a rogue, unsaved subgenius, and the janitor is. But it's the people sort of in between that are... They're the ones who... they're so dumb, they have power to destroy the world.
1: That has nothing to do with the day after.
2: No, but you don't have much time left.
3: You're weakened from your catatonic state. Change into a giant bat and fly away into

0: I have to witness this one more time, I think I'll
1: see
0: puke.
1: This stuff.
2: One of these mornings.
1: Yeah, don't show us the witness any one more
2: Bob
1: time.
2: Comes creeping in the room.
3: And remove the entire top of the grave.
2: One
1: of these
2: mornings.
1: Don't hurt the
2: old man Bob comes creeping in the room.
3: I made a semicircular incision in the dura mater.
1: It doesn't matter. You're right.
2: One of these mornings. Old man Bob comes
0: old
2: a creeping
0: man Bob,
2: in the room.
0: We find it out.
2: Oh, my Lord. My Lord.
0: Lord.
2: Shall
0: Lord.
2: I
0: Lord. Do
2: what shall I do?
0: Little Bob. Little Bobby doll. Little
2: city
0: lawyer,
2: Bob.
0: He's creeping in the rain.
2: Do you know
4: Little Bobby doll's creeping around the rain. Now,
2: you
4: if that isn't scary, what is?
0: Creeping down the drain.
1: Creeping down the drain. That is
2: but
1: scary.
2: But your lawyer.
0: Whoa, Bob.
2: You know
0: Bob.
4: What an ugly little Bob.
5: We have a number of very important goals to accomplish together in this first lesson. Our overall goal, of course, is to get you your all-important first job in radio. To begin your education in the broadcasting business, the written text accompanying this recorded lesson will teach you how radio stations operate and what will be expected of you in your first job as an announcer. But before you can get your first job, your voice must be trained to a professional level. As you will see, this involves more than merely strengthening your voice and increasing its resonance. Soon we will try to avoid provincialism speech, how to correct nasality and false approach toward enunciation of... In this lesson, your first practice, we will teach you how to announce from written scripts and how to avoid them, and we will give you the first of several intensive lessons to correct pronunciations of words which are most often mispronounced and which you will often process upon. Let's begin. But before we put your voice to work, do your ah and exercises to relax your voice.

0: across the stage. Girls soft and bright, girls fast and funny, girls with dreamy looks and pouty looks, girls with languid smiles and impudent grins, girls with unruly bangs and neat velvety chignons, girls with eyes slanted a little, and girls with eyes slanted a lot. Amid all the girls, one stands out in twilight softness.
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3: Yep, dear friends, the man of violence and superior force was not a war lover. A war lover like General George S. Patton, whom Monsignor Ike understood, liked, tolerated, and used badly, is a killer. And Ike could not be a killer because he had been raised, as his mother told a biographer, to choose good.
4: Yeah, yeah.
5: And that's where I went. I went to the bathroom, and I had a CAT scan while I was there.
6: That's right. Every time you go in that bathroom, you get an automatic CAT scan.
5: CAT scan machine that you get use a quarter in back there, you know. It's right behind
6: me. It's perfectly safe. No more than a very small amount of radiation.
4: How's fun's going?
5: Oh, I think it's almost done.
6: That's preserved in the bathroom, too. It's next to the cathode ray.
5: See if that brain is done yet back there. I think it's got a couple minutes before the alarm goes off.
6: We call this thinking from the backside of the brain. The hind brain, or buttocks of the brain, which often needs to be injected. The doctors decided to use huge needles whose length is appropriate for the site of injection and the deposits of fat on the offending fannies. So they must get thinner bottoms by aerobic training the subgenius way. Subgenius gluteal aerobics. We leave no stern untoned. No.
7: Since you're checking BST2, the checklist in the accompanying booklet is for comparing us with our competitors.
8: Wonderful to see you boys working so hard.
9: Going to take a dunk with us tonight, huh?
10: Oh, Peter. Is that true? Is he Peter?
11: You can't say Peter over the air.
10: Uh-oh.
9: Call me Dick.
10: Dick, you're so funny.
9: No, yeah. Can't say Dick over the air.
11: No, you can't say Dick. Okay. Oh.
12: Well, let's stop screwing around. So,
11: please, no.
12: Can't say that word on the air.
11: Would you hand me that?
12: Would you supply the correct word for this sentence?
11: Certainly. Okay.
12: All right. Oscar does some funny.
11: What? I don't think that's...
12: Thumps.
11: Some funny thumps?
12: Yes, yes.
11: I didn't understand that.
12: He smells peanuts.
11: Oh, he smells peanuts.
12: That's right.
13: Smells peanuts.
12: Crazy. Very good. Mr. Yeah. B.
13: Yanamoto.
12: B. Yanamoto.
13: Irene Yanamoto.
12: All right, here's one for you, Mr. Punter.
13: Okay.
12: Jack blank Oscar for doing tricks.
13: Jack... Oh, I can't say that on the radio.
12: Oh, you're right.
13: Spanked.
9: Ow! That was the government alternative. It was just sent in on the heart line, Larry.
12: Dear friends, your free volume contains these five books. Great Lion of God by Taylor Godwell. Bless the Beasts and Children by Sergeant Louis Illuminato. Kim, A Gift from Vietnam by Frank W. Chinaman. and I Chose Prison by James B. Bennett.
9: Hey, when you said Kim, Mr. Armin,
12: yes,
9: the echo in my life went out. It was a very strange thing. I just wonder if that was an incantation or anything.
14: No, that wasn't. I was just jiving.
9: Just jiving?
14: Yeah, no, I didn't mean nothing by it.
9: It had no...
14: No, not just because I sometimes say things backwards doesn't mean anything.
9: He's doing it again. There's no occult significance.
14: There's no occult.
13: No.
14: There,
13: happening.
14: Anything occult is so out of sight.
9: Yeah.
14: Occulted. That's a bit of an academic joke. that you can't even see it, so it doesn't exist.
9: That's right.
14: Who am I? I'm Dr. IQ.
9: That's who you are.
14: That's right.
9: Yes, indeed. Sure is a lot of fun having you on the show.
13: IQ Eisenhower.
14: Right, they call me. Yeah, that was reading from my life story there.
9: You dare to IQ Eisenhower. You can't, even saying that, you can't really say that over the air. You can't talk in a yang way about a man on the radio.
12: Well, now, wait a minute. Here's a man we could talk about. Excuse me. Joe considers himself quite a competent corn surgeon. He isn't. He trims with a razor blade, unsterile, and uses acid corn removers.
9: Oh my God.
12: Both of which can lead not only to bad trips, but to infection.
9: Oh my God.
12: What he should do is apply a moleskin plaster to ease immediate pain.
9: Absolutely, I would say.
12: And then get shoes that fit.
13: Well,
12: dear friends, if you don't have shoes that don't fit...
13: No, if you do have shoes...
12: Well, if you do have shoes that do fit...
9: I have an interesting little article here that's in Science Renewal Report about that, that says that the fact that most people in the United States have at least one pair of shoes that are too tight for them, I'm not trying to make a value judgment,
12: no,
9: that are too tight for them, is responsible for a third of their sexual fantasies.
13: Shoes? That's very interesting.
9: Yeah,
13: I don't know what tight shoes has to do with my sexual fantasy.
9: It's very simple. It's just a matter of the fact that there are various electrical outlet points at the bottom of the foot, which when squeezed by an overtight shoe will send the chi or the life force into strange.
13: I wear women's shoes. You want to fight about it?
9: No, I don't want to fight about it. I want to give you your opportunity as an individual.
13: I don't feel that they give me any kind of sexual fantasy. I mean, I just wear women's shoes. Do you want to fight about it?
9: I think that, well, you're wearing a pair of red patent leather 4-inch heels, and I think that it does pace
13: so hop. What?
9: Your center of balance is off by 4 inches, man. You might just as
13: nonsense.
9: Well
13: nonsense! Stand up from the bar here!
15: That poor man.
16: That's really sad, you know. People who can't hold their liquor shouldn't come to these
12: bars. He would have hurt his head, but he had his hard hat on.
16: That's
12: Dave, this is a good time for us to take a few minutes of time out here and mention to the folks that the program's coming to them from Steel Hats. The sun never sets on a steel hat.
16: That's true. Steel Hat, Nebraska is where all of these fine goods are made.
12: Yes,
16: and,
12: indeed.
16: And we would suggest that if you are ever in or near Steel Hat, a fine little town of 500...
17: Gay Liberation Front, I might
12: Steel
17: say.
12: Hat?
16: Steel
12: yeah.
16: Hat?
12: Yeah.
17: It has been.
16: It's a company town now.
17: Yeah, there's more of them than there are of them, and so they bought it from them.
16: Well, that's sad. Well, if you're in Steel Hat and can get with it, you know, why, come by and see the Steel Hat plant, because the folks down there will be love to.
17: And don't miss the demonstration, the Steel Hat demonstration.
9: Oh, yeah?
17: Yeah, you get to wear a Steel Hat, and they hit you with a sledgehammer. And,
9: oh, right on the head?
17: Yeah, boom!
14: Oh, that's fun. Do that to me, will you?
17: Okay.
14: Oh, tickles.
9: Do you know that...
17: You're not even wearing a steel hat.
14: No, I'm not. I forgot my steel hat.
17: Oh, you dummy.
14: Oh, boy, I'm not so dumb. I'm Dr. IQ.
17: Oh, boy.
14: Ask me a question.
9: Go ahead, ask me.
18: All right, I have one.
14: Yeah?
18: Who can stand but cannot walk? He is standing in our yard. When the sun comes out, he will go away.
14: Oh, that's a good one.
18: Mm-hmm.
14: That's a good question. Okay.
18: Comes from Little Billy.
14: Yeah, okay, let's see. Bob... Mortimer Mole. Yeah, it's my old friend Mortimer Mole, isn't it? It's him in the back. No?
9: This man is ridiculous.
14: It's my show, you guys.
9: Yeah, all right. Now, there's
14: you
9: an
14: guys,
9: example.
14: You announcers can't pick was, on me. It's my show.
9: Mistake.
14: I'm
9: you used
14: supposed
9: a colloquialism.
14: To come out looking like this
9: look,
14: smart guy.
9: Look, I'm your teacher. I'm supposed to teach you how to get into
14: PhD.
9: Radio. You got a PhD?
14: I got a PhD.
9: I got some STP, but we can't use it during work.
14: No,
16: you can't
14: we can't
16: even
14: do
16: talk
14: that
16: about
14: on
16: it
14: air.
16: On the air,
14: I'm sorry,
16: please.
14: Sorry.
16: The voice of your conscience speaking.
19: It's not trash. This is valuable scientific assistance.
20: Our job as sub is to suck every dime we can from the group.
19: Hey, that's somebody else's script, buddy.
21: Get your
5: whatever out of my pocket. Suck it on my pocket. If you knew what I'd put in my pocket, you wouldn't be doing that, I'll tell you.
0: And your mama.
5: Yeah, I had something in there this morning that was probably...
6: Let's go over that again.
5: In my pocket.
6: What kind of a monster?
5: Slimy, stinky, sweaty, putrid monster.
6: Come, come, you can't expect us to believe that here in the 20th century. Why, we put a man on the moon.
5: Well, that's where it came from. It actually clung to the spaceship on the way back, and it lived through re-entry, and then fell into some kind of swamp and lived on a fetid half semblance of itself, its former glory.
6: A shambling mound.
5: Smirched in the stinky, stinky,
6: slogging toward Bethlehem.
5: Areas that it fell in when it left. It originated as Bob's sock.
6: But microorganisms grew in it.
5: But microorganisms.
6: And it became alive. It gained an unholy simulacrum of life.
5: It's like the cellular organisms in the toe jam in the right concentration with ozone at exactly the right re-entry trajectory aligned with the tiles on the spaceship's protective covering.
6: The grout on the Glomar Explorer's tile became loose, and upon re-entry, the Glomar Gaddafi burned as it re-entered the atmosphere.
5: Free of its astral jail cell.
0: Gaddafi is the CIA.
5: That's right. They
6: the jail
5: cloned.
6: Cells failed to gather enough energy to deflect the hurtling spacecraft from its
5: stinky,
6: ill-fated rendezvous
5: rot
6: with the upper atmosphere. The bodies of the astronauts who died in extreme agony were recovered by the National Recovery Organization.
5: The things it took to build those basic building blocks of life when injected with the right amount of
6: injected into
5: super
6: the body
5: high concentrated
6: with a needle of sufficient
5: electrical discharge and
6: the slight electrical discharge is only static electricity.
5: And it was unbelievable.
6: Harmless.
5: It was just like... Just

0: family that's just a part of your soul that gets rubbed off on you. The dollar bill thing that you carry. The bit of your soul which you, the signature on the check carries.
1: I think we're being sold a bill to be so good.
2: This is a joke, but it is a very serious joke. We are the first non-taxable Zen church around. We're the first industrial church. We want to be proud to pay our taxes and let people know we're not trying to skate by on the tax thing anyway. We don't want to fool anybody.
3: Isn't it a fact, really, that you've invented this whole thing, that you've thought up all these little gimmicks, and you're taking advantage of a lot of ignorant people by getting money out of them, people who believe in you and you're silly preaching?
2: See, we're not saying anything that none of these other modern-day, new-age religious cults aren't saying. The only thing is we're not denying it, that we're in it for the money. And we're not disputing any of your belief systems, because we believe in just about every one of them anyway.
4: Sir, we absolutely believe in everything.
5: We believe in it wholeheartedly.
6: You know, Bob's been sorting out, sifting through all the different Bibles around the room, picking out the parts that apply.
2: The only thing is we believe that it takes, in this modern day, a go-go society, it takes some semblance of a sense of humor to delve through all the murky bull that you're going to get in the process of seeking the truth and awareness that you want in your life.
7: See for yourself if it's all we say. A trial seminar. 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When and where you choose.

0: What I really liked was the little turtles that they painted the backs. They'd paint the backs, and they'd paint them like different colors, and nobody knew at the time that it caused a long, slow, painful death to those turtles to paint their backs that way. They would have to grow with the paint on their backs, and the little shells, little plates of their shell couldn't expand properly, causing unbelievably intense pain over the duration of their entire life. But that was just secondary to the enjoyment that the little child got from witnessing that the struggle for life that that small little reptilian creature.
1: It began innocuously enough with 3 days of mind-numbing procedural debate and dreary readings of committee reports. Like most conventions, all about as interesting as a mole on the Pope's behind. But at the end of the third day, the first International Congress of the Church of the Subgenius erupted into a full-fledged riot over the forced resignation of church leader Reverend Ivan Stang, involved in the recent no-sex scandal. The cult violence, which left over 35 dead and scores more injured or missing, lasted over 36 hours.
0: Well, we finally got rid of that guy. I was glad about that.
1: None of the dead or injured belonged to the church.
0: When interviewed about this,
2: did you get rid of that
0: several
2: guy?
0: Old men stated, what's that?
3: How did you get rid of that Ivan Stang guy?
0: Well, it took a combination of perseverance, power, personal power, and
4: poison oak.
0: Poison oak. Yeah, we actually took poison oak. We tortured it.
5: Your subgeniuses, the only thing we have in common is that we have nothing in common with the conspiracy.
6: You serious? The same people busted him is fixing to bust you. The folks that run this country is that handful of manipulating white folks, and don't none of them live in California. This is a trick out here. All of them live in that northeast corner of the United States. The movie industry don't do nothing but make the trick. The big money comes from back east, and three families back east control 85% of the movie houses. Television, you serious? Television ain't nothing but to manipulate you, and they got you believing it's for entertainment. You see, it's not for entertainment, it's to rip off your head. And those of you that's silly enough to have one of them television sets in your house, especially around your children, you better read a book called Subliminal Seduction and see what really be going down with them television sets. America the Beautiful, anytime a dude want to tell you how beautiful his wife is, or someone want to tell you how handsome her husband is, they married to some ugly folks.

0: time you got to about, man, I got some of the prettiest children, something wrong with them. Because beauty is not nothing that have to be discussed. Beauty speaks for itself. And we got to run around singing songs about how beautiful America is. America ain't never been beautiful. Never been beautiful. And somewhere, it takes a small amount of intelligence to understand that anytime you got a system that we got to go all over the world trying to ram this system down people's throat with a gun, something wrong with it. Because anything good, you don't have to force on people. They will steal it. And if you don't believe it, one night before you go to bed, take some diamonds and put outside the house. And next to it, put some doo-doo.
1: Oh, dear friends. Well, I can't. God darn it. I've got to get off the air. I can't play the rest of that. But you get the point, I think. You know, it's true. You have to be either really, really relaxed or else awfully hyped up to comprehend the Subgenius Hour Slack. But to enjoy it, all you have to be is crazy. So we don't ask much. You can keep your soul, your personal saviors, your Elvis. All we want, friends, is your money and your mind for this station. So write for information from Bob at box 140-306, Dallas, Texas, 75214. And stay tuned for Robert Wisdom's American Music Party. Thank y'all.

0: is stay right where you are. Freeze! All of you, keep your hands in plain sight. You, on your feet.
1: All right. Now sober up and try to listen to this. It's our duty to advise you of your constitutional rights. Now, you have the right to remain silent, and any statement you make may be used against you in a court of law. You have the right to the presence of an attorney. If you cannot afford one, one will be appointed before any questioning. Now, do you understand that?
2: I do, Matt. I understand it. I'm the one you want to talk to, because I sure understand it.
1: Well, fine. Suppose you climb down off of there and come over here and talk to me.
3: The story you are about to see is true. 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
1: Oh boy, what a head rush.

0: Hello, my people. I am the Maharishi Ashishi Aliganja with a word about the ace. The ace is an association of individuals who find pirate, clandestine, and covert communications an interesting part of their radio listening hobby. The primary existence of this club revolves around the publication of a monthly bulletin, which is called The Ace. This bulletin reports on pirates, clandestine, covert, and other unexplained broadcasts. Also, the readers are provided with other available material concerning motives, explanations, and theories behind these various broadcasts and broadcasters. Yes, The Ace is an organization that does not encourage, support, or condone any illegal activity. 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Box 11201, Shawnee Mission, Kansas, 662-07-0201 in the United States of Euphoria. 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It only costs $18 per year if you live in the United States. Canada and Mexico, $19 per year. And World Airmail, $25 a year. 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Thank you.
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2: Can you forgive me?
3: Yes.
2: Number nine.

0: Oh boy, what a head rush.
1: Marijuana! Marijuana.
2: Hey man. Try some of this. It's absolutely diamonds.
3: Oh yeah?

0: A child's garden of grass.
1: Many people have smoked marijuana. Many have seen marijuana, but very few people have ever heard marijuana.
2: The history of marijuana.
0: Marijuana was first discovered in Twin Falls, Idaho, in 1907 by a small Polish immigrant by the name of Wayne Krolka. The discovery occurred in early May, while Wayne was working late in his study one evening, trying to find a shorter route to India.
3: That's one small toad for man. And a giant toad for man. Guys!
2: Acquiring marijuana.
0: There are four basic methods of acquiring marijuana. Buying it, growing it, receiving it as a gift, and stealing it.
4: Buying marijuana.
5: Yeah?
6: I think a big bottle of root beer, please.
5: Okay.
6: And a copy of Playboy.
5: All right.
6: And some, what's that, you know?
5: Yeah.
6: Okay, I'll clean a copy of Playboy, please.
5: Oh, yeah, I'm sorry, it's kids.
6: And a pack of marijuana, please.
5: Oh, Mexican, Vietnamese, or domestic?
6: Mexican.
5: Flip top, flat, box off, pack of bulk.
6: Take bulk.
5: All right, that comes to, that'll be $2.15.
6: $2.15.
4: Growing marijuana.

0: really great where there's no heat, and usually best when I put the seeds about a half inch underground, water lightly once a week, and hope for the best.
1: Receiving marijuana as a gift.
2: Getting grass as a gift is probably the nicest way of all of acquiring it. Here are a number of methods guaranteed to get you free grass.
3: Be very, very nice to everyone you meet.
2: Or... Or... Become a narcotics officer. Or... And if none of these methods work, then whenever you're taking a walk, look on the ground for rolled up baggies with a rubber band around them.
1: Stealing marijuana.
4: Now here's the main method for buying yourself some free grass. You just creep up on someone and go, hey!
5: Say, what up?
4: Look up there!
5: Where? Who?
4: Then you drop that man.
5: No!
6: The effects of marijuana.
2: The first time a person tries to get stoned, he may not feel any effect whatsoever. Many people, even Methodists, find that after smoking for hours, particularly with good grass, they'll still feel no effect the first two or three times. For them, we recommend needlepoint, weightlifting, or any of the other traditional methods of reaching nirvana.
7: I can lift 347 pounds over my head, but still, nobody likes me.
2: We believe that, except for a few weirdos here and there, everybody can feel the effects of grass.
6: Fortunately, all the barriers which keep a person from getting high are easily overcome once you know them.
2: The first barrier to overcome is the belief that smoking grass gives one a kick.
6: It does not. You do not get a kick or a rush from grass.
2: The second barrier is that there's no way to know how you're supposed to feel, so you don't know what to look for.
8: And the third barrier is a roadblock.
9: Your papers, please.
10: I only have a pipe, man.
9: Then you'd better come with me.
6: Creativity.
2: It's a known fact that grass increases creativity from 8 to 11 times. In fact, everyone finds that they're more creative stoned than straight.
6: All of us are latent Michelangelos or Carusos or Da Vincis and think we can paint or sing or write if only we tried hard enough.

0: love and
1: joy. Work or oh. towel?
2: Yeah, thank God.
3: Satisfying.
1: Yeah. No, no, take another one.
2: Oh, far out.
3: Yeah.
1: Okay.
2: It's right near the end.
1: Yeah. Okay. Get you some more steam.

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1: Hey, my man, what are you doing?
2: Hey, Rollo, what's happening, man? Look here, I want to ask you a question. Does that look like wild parsley to you?
1: You mean that marijuana?
3: Rollo.
1: Hey, man, don't worry. It's enough for everybody.
2: Rollo, just stay away from me. Now, get in the house.
1: Oh, man, so why did your man plant that anyway?
2: He didn't, Rollo. It just sprung up all by itself.
1: Oh, it just sprung up, didn't it? Well, well, what a fine spring we had.
4: Oh, boy, what a head rush.

the Maharishi, Hashishi, Aliganja, for euphoric facts and figures. An irregular feature right here on the homegrown service of Radio Pre-Euphoria. Did you know that while one can overdose on such illicit drugs as cocaine and heroin, that marijuana can safely be ingested to one's heart's content? Or at least until one gets so euphoric that they get a wicked case of the munchies, stuff their faces, and then go fall asleep somewhere, like the Maharishi Hashishi Aliganja usually does. And did you know that over half of the clothing worn in Europe and Asia to this day is still made of hemp fiber? And you know what plant they get that from? My best buddy, the cannabis plant. And did you also know that the Constitution of the United States of America was actually printed on paper made from cannabis hemp fiber? Perhaps we should rename the country the United States of Euphoria. The Maharishi could live with that. And finally, it is a direct order from the Maharishi Hashishi Aliganja that every inhabitant of this planet Earth must plant at least one marijuana seed per person around this planet by tomorrow, or the Maharishi Hashishi Aliganja shall blow up the planet and immigrate to another planet in another solar system. Do you got me? And with that, we wrap up yet another irregular feature of euphoric facts and figures. This has been the Maharishi Hashishi Aliganja. Thank you.

0: grave. That's what you call marijuana sauce.
1: Oh boy, what a head rush.
2: Marijuana!
3: Marijuana.
4: When my woman left, I had a brilliant flash. I started hippie land, man, just to raise some cash.

0: like it very much.
1: Hey, man, what are you doing?
2: Nose, please, when I'm in the elevator.
1: Don't worry about it, man. I'll fix it. I just got to get a ladder. I'll be right up. Don't go away, okay?

It's like a jack-in-the-box, only it doesn't clown around. Instead, when this thing pops open, it hands you a doobie of your favorite reefer. Wouldn't you rather have the juicy joint than the jerky jack? I know I would. And every Talkmaster joint in a box comes complete with a variety pack of papers and a 1-ounce baggie of your favorite marijuana.

majority of scientists throughout the world agree that the single most effective way to halt the greenhouse effect is to stop the burning of fossil fuels. And there is only one plant that can replace all of these products made from these fossil fuels. The cannabis plant, otherwise known as hemp, or ganja, or marijuana. 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

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I know how it is. I lose my memory all the time. I'm Captain Ganja. After all, it's my job. Get high, space things out. And here I am spacing out the address. So here it is, one more time. It's Radio Free Euphoria, P.O. 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

0: Once more, it's time to sit back, relax, and listen to another episode in the ongoing story of Amos and Andy. Both Amos and Andy are looking for work since quitting their job with the automobile company. The kingfish, in the meantime, has been very busy on something which appears very mysterious. Andy, in calling on a newcomer to Harlem, Madame Henrietta DeWitt, a voice teacher, has started taking singing lessons. As the scene opens now, we find Amos in Andy's office talking on the telephone to his wife, Ruby, as Andy enters. Here they are.
1: Well, honey, I'll be home around 6 o'clock if that's all right, because I want to go around to a couple of places, and I can't see the man till around 5.
2: Oh,
1: Just a minute, honey. Be quiet, will you, Andy? What'd you say, honey? I can't hear you. Well, what'd you say, honey?
2: Well, she said that I'll never be a tenor, that I gotta be a bassy.
1: I didn't hear that, honey. Hold the phone just a minute, honey. Andy, wait just a minute, will you? I can't hear Ruby on the phone.
2: Well, I gotta sing from my diaphragm, ain't I?
1: Hello, honey, say that again.
2: My teacher wants me to sing from my diaphragm.
1: What's that?
2: Diaphragm.
1: Quiet! Not you, honey. All right, I'll be home around 6 o'clock, honey. All right, darling, goodbye.
0: Son, I just had another singing lesson from my darling.
1: Yeah, well, that's good. You certainly do sound like something.
2: Well, she told me today that some people's a natural, and I is one of them. Why they ain't never fertilized my voice is more than she can see.
1: Well, is you keeping up them crazy singing lessons?
2: Listen to this. Here is the vowels.

0: Well, that last one's an extra one I stuck in there.
1: Well, when is you going to stop this monkey business?
0: Listen, son, I was talking to the singing teacher, and she tells me that I was going to be something. I might start singing Shakespeare next week.
1: Uh-huh.
0: I asked her if I could sing high tenor, and she told me I better stick to low bass. So I'm going to sing bassy songs all the time. You want to hear something?
1: No.
0: Well, listen to this.

0: Wait a minute, yeah.
1: You sound like you're driving mules, Andy. And you're about to drive me crazy.
0: I ought to have a tuning fork.
1: You better get a fork with a piece of meat on the end.
2: When a bell in the lighthouse rings.
0: This is just the end of the song.
1: That's good.
2: Ding dong.
1: That the end?
0: Well, there's some more bells in there.
2: Ding dong.
1: That's fine.
0: I ain't finished yet.
1: Well, hurry up and finish it.
0: I think I was on the wrong pitch.
2: Whoa.
1: Oh, Andy, you ain't going to keep that up all the time, is you?
2: Oh.
0: Now, remember that note, will you?
2: Oh.
1: I can't remember no note.
2: Well, when the bell in the lighthouse rings ding dong.
1: Yeah, that's fine.
0: Wait a minute, listen to this.
2: Ding dong, ding dong.
0: Now I'm going to go lower. If I hit this, Paul Robbins is a dead pigeon.
2: Ding dong.
1: Your eyes about to pop out. The blood vessels are sitting down your head.
0: Well, the teacher told me I had a great voice.
1: Well, what you expect the singing teacher to tell you? To get away, you don't need no lesson?
2: Whoa.
0: Tell you another thing. When she asked me to sing for her to give her a sample of my voice, I knocked her hat off with my voice.
1: What you mean?
0: When I started singing, she closed her eyes.
1: Did she shudder?
0: No. She walked up and down the room and said it was beautiful. It carried her away.
1: What did you sing?
0: Three Little Fishes. And when it come to that part, they swam and they swam all over the dam. She thought that that was the cutest thing, the way I said swam.
1: Yeah, that's fine. Here come the kingfish. He's been working on something. I don't know what it is.
0: Well, boy, after I was a great singer, I'm going to stop working.
1: Come in, kingfish.
0: Well, how is you?
3: Hello, boys.
1: Well, what's the matter?
3: Well, I've been working on something, and it ain't working out as good as I thought it would.
0: Well, what's the matter?
3: Oh, well, it ain't nothing. I'll get it straightened out. How you coming along with your singing lessons, Andy?
2: Oh!
1: He didn't ask you to sing. He just asked you how you getting along.
3: Well, you told me yesterday you was taking singing lessons.
0: Oh, I'm doing great. Don't worry about me.
3: Well, boys, I got something coming along that I'm having a little trouble with. I thought I was going to work out better than it is.
1: What's that?
3: Well, I might as well tell you what I'm doing.
0: Yeah, what's the news?
3: I was getting up a professional football team.
1: Oh, you is, huh?
3: Got some great players, too.
0: A professional football team?
1: Who you got on the team?
3: I got 9 longshoremen, 4 ex-prize fighters, 5 truckmen, a wrestler, and a former weightlifter.
0: I mean the players.
3: Well, that's what these is.
0: They gonna play?
3: Yeah. If I could get somebody to play them. I got them all under contract, but I can't get nobody to play them.
1: I need to play them.
0: But what you gonna do about it?
3: Well, ain't nothing I can do right now. What they is doing is training. I got them all sewed up. The thing I got to do, though, is to find somebody that'll play them.
0: Yeah, that sounds pretty good.
3: I can make a lot of money in professional football if I can just get going.
0: Well, I think I'll stick to my singing.
3: Well, you boys want to go out and see them practice?
1: What kind of practice they going to do?
3: Well, yesterday was tackling a dummy. We had a sawdust dummy, but they knocked the sawdust out of it and busted the rope it was hanging on, so today I think I'll give them a skull practice.
0: Oh, what they gonna do? Beat their head up against the iron post?
3: No, I'm just gonna talk to them.
1: I'd be even scared to do that.
3: I wanna talk to you boys about getting up a team. Andy, you could get up a team. We could play you. You could even play in your own team. What do you say?

Andy singing "Whoa" just the same as what's said by a horse rider when he wants the horse to stop. The only problem is he's not on a horse, and Amos can't stand it. This is Ed Bolton inviting you to tune in once again tomorrow for another episode in the ongoing story of Amos and Andy.

This is NBC, the national broadcasting company. Well, Andy says he's a singer, and he's telling Amos that he can do it, but Amos thinks he's a scatterbrain. And this is what Freddie Martin said.

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Isn't it a pity that you're such a scatterbrain? When you smile, it's so delightful. When you talk, it's so insane. Still, it's charming chatter, scatterbrain.

your parties and you're sweet as sugar cane. 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When we dance, I think it's heaven till about the third refrain. Then you start that awful pattern.

Amos thinks Andy's a scatterbrain, and that's exactly what we just heard from Freddie Martin and the orchestra. And now this is Ed Bolton saying so long for Amos and Andy.

0: just in time for what might be a very unhappy ending. In our preceding installment, Rocky and Bullwinkle assumed they were rowing back to New York, only to discover that they had been towed all the way to Bombay. The Grand Vizier escorted our heroes to the hard-to-find city of Jaipur. One of the few times in this story we haven't come up with a bad pun.
1: Moose, squirrel, meet His Highness Nazdi Pasha.
2: I do not wish to offend either of you offendees, but would you mind divulging which one of you pilfered the ruby yacht?
0: Oh, yes, the little ship that had been stolen from that sacred bathtub 400 centuries ago.
2: And ever since, we've had a plethora of ill fortune.
1: Plethora?
2: A whole bunch. Now, who took the yacht?
3: I took it, but it isn't my yacht. I mean, it is my yacht, but I took it. That is, I... Oh, marshmallows.
0: There were two ways of dying in Jaipur. Just living there and being cast into the dreaded cobra pit. This was to be Bullwinkle's punishment.
3: Shame it isn't the end of the episode. We could use Fangs for the Memory as a title.
2: Never mind the shop talk. Walk over into the pit.
3: Look, if I had to go this way, those snakes can walk over to me.
1: Silence, thief of thieves. Push him in. Stop! Stop! What do you mean, stop? You can't say stop when we're about to push Moose over. What is wrong with you?
4: I said stop, and I mean stop.
1: He said stop.
2: How about that?
0: Well, no one had ever said that before, so they all adjourned to the throne room, leaving the snake pit behind.
3: Goodbye, Olivia.
2: Now, what gives with all this stop jazz?
4: Your Eminence!
3: Your Majesty!
2: Skip the flattery. We all know I'm great.
4: We demand a fair trial!
1: You're kidding!
2: We don't have fair trials here. We don't have any trials.
0: Rocky threatened to shout more stops, so a trial was agreed upon. Counselor for the accused, Rocket J. Squirrel!
3: What'll we do, Perry? Plead self-defense?
4: First off, you throw a fit.
0: For Bullwinkle, this was easy. While this was going on, Rocky, unnoticed, grabbed a sheet of paper, shaped it into an unreasonable facsimile of the ruby yacht, and sprayed some lacquer on it. Amazing set of coincidences, isn't it?
4: You can quit now, Bullwinkle.
3: I'm all cured.
4: Mr. Pasha, my client did not steal your ruby yacht. In fact, nobody did.
1: I object. That's in the material and an elephant.
3: Overruled!
4: You see, the real ruby yacht was here all the time in the bottom of the sacred bathtub.
0: With deft maneuvering that only a flying squirrel could do, Rocky brought up the yacht.
2: You mean it sank 400 years ago?
4: Exactly.
1: Okie doke, wise guy, what is ruby yacht Moose had?
4: This one? Nothing but paper.
0: Days later, aboard the SS Plankton's return voyage...
3: That cured was quick figuring, Rock, manufacturing a dummy yacht and planting the real one in the tub. But I still don't know how you did it.
4: Look, Bullwinkle, just do me a favor. Don't enter any more boat races.
3: Oh, never fear. Next year, it's the marble shootout. I won't even come close to winning.
4: Why do you say that?
3: Well, look at my marble. It's all oblongish and not the least bit round, and it's got the word hope on it.
4: Hokey smokes! That might be the Hope Diamond.
3: Well, at least it won't be hopeless then, eh, Rock? Rock?

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1: You are no doubt familiar with songs about the old lamplighter and the old umbrella man and the old garbage collector and all these lovable old characters who go around spreading sweetness and light to their respective communities. But it's always seemed to me that there is one member of this happy band who does an equally splendid job, but who has never been properly recognized in song or story, and this is an attempt to remedy, at least in part, that deplorable situation.

0: cameras. Yes, it's time once again to close the doors of superstition and light the everlasting lamp of faith.
1: Please be careful.
0: With Pastor Firesign's Pirate Radio Ministry of the Air.
2: Yeah!
0: That's right, coming to you direct tonight from the Anaheim Goat Palace.
2: Yeah!
0: Transformed into Miracle Central.
2: Oh God, yes.
0: Miracles, yes, we got them. And when I say we, I mean the incredible assemblage of international fake healers gathered around the microphones on stage here tonight. From Japan, the little miracle man, Reverend Rinzai. From the Philippines, island of mysteries, Reverend Ricardo Montalban.
3: Yes, yes. Good evening, good evening.
0: And from the streets of Detroit, the healing leader of the pillar of Square Saltfire Church, the Reverend George Stevens.
4: Yeah, right, yeah.
0: Oh,
4: yeah.
0: Happy day. It's such a pleasure to return here tonight. To see so many hungry, smiling faces.
2: Hot dog!
0: You know, the boys and I have just returned from a successful laughing tour of Guam, Okinawa, and various other unidentified islands. And after the show, many people would come up to us and ask, is that what it really means?
2: Is that what it really means?
0: Well, we know what the answer is, and the answer is...
2: Yeah!
0: And we all know what we're all here for. And what's that?
2: Prosperity!
0: Right on! And what's the key to prosperity?
2: Money!
0: Money! Right! And that's why we're here tonight, to make money! Yes, dear friends. And the Reverend George, I think, he's got a little song about that.

0: doesn't matter who does what as long as no one's poor.
1: Dear friends.
2: That's downtown. That's what that is. That's downtown, Reverend.
1: It certainly is downtown. It's such a pleasure, Reverend Rotomoto, to gather in the pleasure and the place of such wonderful people to
2: in
1: bring
2: the pleasure
1: us.
2: Pleasure Dome, that's what I call
1: that's
2: it.
1: That's right. Xanadu. Yes, it's a happy day. We come
2: Xanadu
1: here.
2: Xanadu and you do, brother.
1: That's right. What Xanadu I do. That's right.
2: And we can all do it, can't we?
1: We certainly can. All it takes is faith and money, friends. That's all it takes.
2: I got the faith, you know, brother.
1: And I got the money.
2: Do ya?
1: That's right. Because I, Reverend Pete, I come to you every night here on Radio Eczema. To bring you the message of faith and healing. That's right.
2: I see they're passing the plate around now, Reverend.
1: Yes, they are. How we doing there?
3: More
1: food! We're passing the color television chicken out to all the emotional cripples.
2: I want to tell you, we got here a set of keys to a Volkswagen, 1967 brand, light blue, sitting in the parking lot with a bent fender.
1: Wait a minute. That's my Volkswagen.
2: No! Oh, well, somebody turned in the key, Reverend.
1: Oh, no, they've been turning in the keys.
2: Well, you going to contribute this to the cause?
1: I ain't going to contribute nothing.
4: Could I have that key?
1: No, sure, man. A pound of flash, we call it here.
4: I'll meet you over at the fireside room at the Hully Gully Hard tomorrow. We'll split it up.
1: Split up the car, right?
4: Sure.
1: You take the transmission, I'll take the back
4: seat. I just want the paint, you know, and the external, all the Capricorn things, you know, just the fenders.
2: I was in the Hully Gully room tonight, gentlemen.
4: Boy, you sure were, man. You're snockered.
2: Before I came here, I went to Ruben's Hully Gully room.
1: Yes?
2: They serve a liter of liquor for 95 cents.
1: A liter of real liquor?
2: Oh, listen. Do you know you go in there, you lie on these little pallets that spread out. I got a pillow at each
1: end. Those aren't pallets. Those are poor Chicanos.
2: Oh, I didn't know. I was lying down on one.
1: That's right. It's the only work they can get now,
2: the girl,
1: you know,
2: comes around. Her name is, I don't remember.
1: Ida.
2: No, it was a 50s name, like Tammy.
1: Cheryl.
2: You know, Cheryl, like that. That's like that kind of name. She came around and said, can I give you another drink and another plate of popcorn? So I had a big bowl of popcorn and four drinks.
1: No.
2: In two glasses.
1: I could hardly tell, Reverend. But I know the spirit is with you tonight.
2: The spirit is in me, brother. Carry on.
4: And it won't come out for another couple hours. So we're still good for some more time. What about these poor people here that can't eat, Reverend?
1: Well,
4: how are you going to cure them?
1: I am going to cure them by the great process of losing weight.
4: No, really?
1: Yes, I'm going to watch them lose weight during the entire camp meeting tonight as a presence of God in their soul. People are going to be losing weight all over the stadium tonight.
5: Hey, Meathead, there's another way you can cure them. Hang them up by their heels over some
1: That's smoke. Not kosher. This is a kosher revival meeting.
5: That's why we did it in Kentucky. It's good enough for me.
1: Well, what's good enough for you ain't good enough for the people in the first three rows.
5: Hey, Chiphead, let's see a miracle.
1: It's a miracle that I'm letting you talk the way you do.
5: Come on, cure me. Make me good.
2: What's his problem, Reverend?
6: This man is an emotional cripple, Reverend.
4: In the Philippines, we would say that this man is no good. That is the technical definition of his problem. And the only
5: speak English!
4: Well, now, wait a minute. You can't criticize me for the way I talk. Many people in my country make big money by talking like this.
5: What is he saying?
4: How can you possibly... You mean you don't understand me?
5: Huh?
4: It's those 14 drinks I had at the Hully Gully room.
2: Listen, I think...
4: I'm obviously too drunk to talk to this man.
5: I'm not dead.
2: Let's have Nurse Irma bring this man up here to the podium.
4: Come
5: bring
4: on up here, sir.
5: What a tomato!
1: Bring
5: come
1: him
5: here,
1: up.
5: Irma.
1: Young man, my name is Reverend Pete. Shake my hand.
5: Nice.
1: That hand was once a hand of a leper. That's right. You're holding it in your hand right now. You know.
5: That's disgusting.
1: Well, that man's been healed. And you know what healed that man? Death! Death healed that man. And that's what's going to heal you tonight if you keep talking like a wiseacre.
4: Quick, grab him. Another amazing cure, Reverend.
1: That's right.
2: I call it a miracle is what I call it, Pablo.
4: Sure, but then you'd call anything with all that liquor in you.
2: That's true. But I call a spade a spade. And speaking of that, Reverend...
1: The whole place is filled with spades tonight, Reverend. They're the only ones that are worth coming for these miracles.
5: Yes!
1: That's right. Look at that man over there.
3: No, that's a woman.
1: That's the miracle we performed last week. He came to us and said, I can't get a job as a man. They're only hiring women at the Hully Gully Room. Can you change my sex?
3: I want to tell you about my voice. Something's happened to my voice. My husband, Mr. George Stevens.
1: I know that man.
5: Oh, I know him.
3: He don't recognize me no more because my voice has changed. I used to talk like this.
1: That's right.
3: Now I talk like this.
1: No wonder he don't recognize. Where do you work, Miss Stevens?
3: I work down at the Filipino Upholstery Company.
1: Oh, yes, at the corner of Tuck and Roll. Yes. I know
3: that.
1: That's
3: where the Naga hide works.
1: Yeah, you killed many Nagas lately to make those...
3: No, I haven't.
1: That's because of the ecology program, you know. The Nagas and the little weasels and the rats can't get killed anymore. No. My wife, you know, went in to get a new collar for her rat skin coat. And they said, no, their rats is protected now by law since they got the vote, you know.
7: Yeah, they're disappearing.
1: Certainly.
7: They're disappearing with the flies, too.
8: I'll have you know that I have been experimenting with the little creatures because they are inexpensive, as you know.
7: Yeah,
8: and they look the same, which is helpful because if you lose one, you don't feel any great attachment to it. And we've discovered that
2: I didn't have anything to say. Go ahead,
8: never
2: Charlie.
8: Had anything to say. We've discovered that if you subject these rats when they're pregnant to great stress, their babies will turn out to be fags. That was the latest discovery.
1: True. Flags? Did you say their babies turn out to be flags?
8: No, they don't belong to any particular nation. They are just a little weird.
2: We're going to train them.
8: Although there's nothing weird about that, you understand.
1: And the little puppies, too, right?
2: The puppies. the puppies are going to eat the little buggers after the whole thing
1: is over. The puppies are
2: going
1: to bugger the rats?
2: No. They
8: what
2: eat
8: we do
2: them.
8: With them, you see, is that
1: that's
8: we...
1: That's just as bad.
8: Sir, we try to recreate
1: don't
8: the kind
1: me,
8: of stress.
1: Don't call me, sir. Call me citizen.
8: Citizen?
1: All right.
8: We try to recreate the kind of stress that most pregnant women undergo, which causes an effect on the testosterone in the little baby's things, the yarbles. And what happens is, to try to recreate this, what we've done is we put the rats in a plexiglass tube, and we shine a bright light on them. That might have happened to your wife or your mother. Although, let's not get into that. Anyway...
1: Somebody had to get me here!
8: That's right, but if your mother had been imprisoned in a plexiglass tube with a bright light on her, she would have... Her hair would have become erect, and she would have had urinary and bowel discharges, and you would have come out...
1: I'm one of them!
8: ...with no yarbles.
1: That's right. He lost it.
2: I would like to ask the witness at this point whether or not the evidence that has been achieved by this commission, which I might remind you has cost the citizens of the United States more than $450,000.
1: Right, they don't care how much it costs as long as you call them citizens.
2: If this will contribute to the general welfare.
8: Well, what happened, Mr. President? We had the bathroom study.
2: Yes.
8: We wanted to design a more comfortable seat. We wanted a safer shower and bath and a higher wash bowl. We wanted to get the word church seat out of the bathroom.
2: That's right. On my
8: now, what
2: floor.
8: Happened? Flushed with success, we presented our report to you, and it went down the drain.
1: That's right.
8: The pornography report? It never got out of the president's bedroom. And our most recent study, the inflation report? We couldn't afford to print it.
1: It blew up in our faces.
8: Now, this report on ghost employees... There are over 400 people working on this report, and yet after 3 months, we haven't got a single piece of paper to show for it.
1: Ghost!

0: Down the lonesome road, cross Ship's Creek, past a concrete culvert, through the drainage ditch, and round the bend. 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
0: And now, let's rejoin the old colonel, at least patch him together again as best we can, as we hear Nurse Crinkle telling.
4: And try not to overtax yourself, Colonel Blaine. If you do, you have only yourself to blame, Colonel.
5: What? Don't do that!
4: Do what, Colonel?
5: Don't confuse me like that. I don't like this hospital anymore, and neither does my body. Now get out of here and leave us alone.
4: All right, Colonel. I'll be back in 1 hour with your urine.
5: Get out!
4: Yes, Colonel.
5: A nurse!
4: Yes, Colonel Blaine?
5: Get some clothes on.
4: But, Colonel, I'm fully dressed.
5: God damn it, you're right. Where are my clothes, then?
4: I'm afraid that's our little secret, Colonel.
5: Get out!
4: Goodbye, Colonel.
5: Out! We're alone at last. Now, where was I? Oh, yes. We were over the hump on our way from Rangoon across Burma to Cambodia, limping along at 12,000 feet and leaking oil from our one good engine. The toilet was hopelessly clogged, and both our parachutes were still at the cleaners. "What's that?" I said, pointing to a clearing ahead. My co-pilot, God, replied, "That's the Burma oil fields." "Well, hell's bells," I said. "Don't the Japs get their fuel from there?" "Sure," said God. "Everybody knows that." "Well, then," I said, "let's drop our goddamn bombs on them. Turn around and maybe we can make it back to the Indian border before we have to ditch." "Colonel, you fool, sir," he said. "We can't do that." "Then why the hell not?" I asked. "Because," he said, "those are shell oil fields owned by the British, and they're our allies." "Well, then, what the tarnation are they doing supplying fuel to the enemy?" I said. "Well, sir," God got that kind of funny half smile on his face. "You see, Colonel," he said, "they need the money to help fight the war," he said. Well, we had a good laugh over that one. Dropped our bombs on a field of sacred cows somewhere near Fiji and belly flopped in the ocean right next to a bunch of little islands. Atolls, they call them in that part of the world. God was killed, but of course I survived and floated to shore using his body as ballast. I tell you, that was one of the wildest theaters of war I ever played in. Anyways, turned out I was on Rangiroa, the largest atoll in the world. And wouldn't you know it, I met 6 renegade Jap soldiers there who decided to wait out the war there. Well, we became friends, and for some 23 years, we lived quite happily together on palm leaves, insects, nuts, and rats, using sand for sugar and licking the perspiration off in our bodies for salt. Not much of a life, I warrant you, but a lot better than dropping bombs on cows. So all of a sudden one day we hear hammering from down on Rock Beach. We overhear these guys talking about the war and how they're going to build a rock and roll club there and close the area to all wildlife, making it an R&R preserve. So we just up and opened a little place of our own called El Bistro Busto. It was a cave with a sign over it. Well, the soldiers come over there in these big planes, and we got a bunch of them in there and treat them to a swell dinner of sea urchins a la fresco. And to prove they weren't poisonous, the Japs give each guy a live 8-legged parasite what's supposed to live on the sea urchin, see? Of course, we always kept a lot of these extra on hand in case there was any question in our mind. Anyway, the place became so damn popular, this guy Hughes pops up one day and buys it from us. So I went back to Japan, spent my fortune on neon signs and women, and here I am. But you know, the wars I remember the best was the old wars. Take the Third World War, for instance. By the time the name-calling was over, we'd all forgotten how to write. No one could sign the peace treaty. So we tore it to pieces and threw it out the window on Wall Street. Confetti for the masses. America's uninvited guest living off the back of the dog, taking a bite out of him now and again just to prove he wasn't poisonous. But the best age of all was the age of lead. It was a great time, real peaceful. The age of lead money and lead guns. The age of lead leaders. We all lived lumped together at the bottom of the big valley in a pile and dreamed of better days. There was great equality. If you were wealthy, you couldn't move. And if you were poor, you didn't want to. It was beautiful.
4: Colonel, are you talking to yourself again?
5: So what if I am? I'm just practicing for the newsreels.
4: Well, you'd better hobble down the hall and wash that blood off your feet before Elizabeth and your mother get here.
5: Oh, hell, I don't know what's a big hurry, Nurse Crickle. They won't be here till the next episode.
4: Ah, but, Colonel, that's our little secret, isn't it?

0: Funeral services for the Reverend Howell M. Forgy, a retired Presbyterian Navy chaplain who coined the slogan "Praise the Lord and pass the ammunition" during the Japanese attack on Pearl Harbor, were held Tuesday at Oakdale Memorial Park in Glendora. Mr. Forgy, 63, died Wednesday at his Glendora home after a long illness. He entered the Navy in 1940 after graduating from Murray State Teachers College in Kentucky.
1: So long, Murray.
0: He was stationed aboard the cruiser New Orleans when the Japanese struck. Because ammunition hoists were inoperable and electric power from dockside cables were disconnected at the time of the surprise attack, a bucket brigade was formed to pass the ammunition to guns mounted on the deck of the ship.
2: Pass the buck!
3: The boys are getting dog tired! All I can do is slap them on the back and say, "Praise the Lord and pass the ammunition!"
0: The slogan, maybe the shortest sermon on record, was to become the title of one of the most popular songs of World War II. Mr. Forgy, once national chairman of the Pearl Harbor Survivors Association, ended his active preaching career in 1959 when he developed arthritis and suffered a stroke that confined him to a wheelchair. He leaves his wife, Harold.
4: You know, guys, read in the paper that, the Japanese are now sending food to Seattle for all the starving people up there.
5: That's true. Not only that, they had terrible, Mr. Seoda.
6: Yes.
5: They had terrible snowstorms up there, too. They're just getting,
4: cocaine was falling all over
5: Coke
4: the
5: falls.
4: Town. And you
5: just
4: know, that gives
5: terrible.
4: You terrible appetite. When you're starving and high on cocaine, a little Japanese food is highly appreciated, even.
5: You can even learn to use chopsticks.
4: That's
7: we
4: true.
7: Say
4: if you can get your chops together, as they
7: in
4: say.
7: In Kyoto, we say, "I see your mouth, little Kyoko. People in Seattle starving to death. You eat your rice."
5: Idiot. Sure
8: it's cold. We served them sweet sour transistor.
7: Very good.
8: This very good milk and very much.
7: Very, very much. In Seattle, they're much in to space station.
8: Ha.
7: And then no work. Ha. None no work there in Seattle.
5: No work.
7: Space ha. Not happy with them.
8: Ha. Ha.
7: This is what my Zen guru say to me.
8: Oh.
9: Yeah, Zen what do we do, say the people of Seattle. It's nice good sit with your legs crossed out in front of unemployment office, back a straight, look down the middle of nose. But when you're hungry, Buddhism no good.
7: Buddhism and unemployment agency, no!
9: Work.
10: We figure out how we able to fish as a fisherman and be Buddhist at the same time.
8: Oh, yeah.
10: We no kill a fish.
9: Oh.
10: That against our religion. Oh. We just take them out of the water.
8: Not to hurt any living thing.
10: No.
8: Kill them first.
10: If a fish can't breathe, tough.
8: Yeah.
10: We can't breathe.
9: I can
10: water.
9: Breathe. Hey, sushi, we send all the tougher fish to Seattle. Keep a tender fish here in Toiko.
10: We send a jackrabbit. To eatery.
9: Jack-a-web? I love a jack-a-web.
10: Yeah.
9: Dragonet,
10: That's
9: dragon,
10: how you catch a fish.
9: No way. No, that's how you catch a dragon.
10: That's right.
9: Oh, such a dragon not have a job. You live in a Seattle.
8: Many unemployed dragon in a Seattle. Can eat a sweet sour transistor. Not a good for dragon. Dragon a main, they say.
9: That's right. Dragon a main, like lo mein, is a noodle dish.
10: Have a nice romantic dinner by flickering light of videotape machine.
9: Pornographic hotel, a nice place to meet.
10: Parking a meter on a bed.
8: Many identical Japanese businessmen go here.
9: That's right. Many
7: talk
9: come
7: about the Chinese when I get there.
8: Watch a Chinese porno film.
7: Chinese porno film?
8: Oh, yes, with attractors and B-29.
7: You will see a

0: get married in Seattle last 3 days, right, Sushi? Right.
1: I was going to marry Raptor, now cannot do.
0: No, can do. Even in pornographic hotel, impossible.
2: Oh. That's right.
0: Say, listen, Sushi, you know why everybody out of work in Seattle?
1: No, I know. Why everybody out of work in Seattle?
0: Because they cancel SST. You know what SST is?
1: Yes, high noise level on Sony tape recorder.
0: That's right. President Dolby, you know, cancel tape noise, everybody out of work.
1: Haven't heard from President Dolby in many months.
0: The great silent president.
1: Oh, wait a minute, voice change again. Now in Lone Ranger episode.
3: Oh, Kimasabi, you mean?
1: We all do this voice now.
3: Same as them.
0: Yes, hey, Tantra.
1: Even look the same, you know.
3: Look. Indian capable of saying complicated sentence like...
1: Japan on the other, not to say rook properly.
3: No, rook as a chess piece.
0: Chess piece. That's a railroad, also nobody work. That's right.
3: It's Italian railroad.
0: That's right, a chess piece.
3: And Ohio.
0: Ohio.
3: Ohio.
0: And away.
4: Is one good thing, year of rat. Mm-hmm. It's a very good year for making money, for businessmen as well as thieves, robbers, and thugs.
5: George Stevens, where is you? I'm coming.

0: through his sharp, barbed wit, can say more than a platform speaker who says little, really. But Lenny Bruce, your humor has been described as that of sick humor. How do you feel about that particular adjective, that appellation?
1: I feel that sick is just a nebulous word. It's just a sort of a hack writer kind of thing. They like comparison. The same as you'll ask a guy, what's the beat generation? What's beatniks? It's just a word they found, and it's sort of a commercial now to hang on to it.
0: In a sense, your humor, though described as sick, which you call a cliché term probably, is really affirmative, because what you're kidding is the phoniness of the day.
1: Yes.
0: You're not a negative guy, really, but the fact is you have a viewpoint that's positive.
1: Yeah, and I just feel sick is just a commercial word.
0: There was something you were about to say earlier about the low rating of audiences, which may lead into the a new field, a field of television itself, the biggest field of mass communications.
1: What I feel, there's a big problem in the industry today, and people are always screaming about there's bad television, bad this or that. And I don't think anyone has ever approached this facet. Secretaries are very bad. This is sort of weird.
0: Secretaries,
1: outer office people who become monsters. Now, you'll get a guy, a writer, right? We'll say a song plugger. You get a very sensitive guy, and he's written a tune. Now, he goes, and he's got this tune. Who do you want to see? Well, I'd like to see you, Mr. Anderson. Do you have an appointment? No, but I'd like to see him. I've got a tune here. Well, you'll have to make blah, blah, blah. Now, the guy, usually, any artist who is good, usually is very sensitive. A pretty insecure guy. Very sensitive, and that's why he'll write something pretty nice and pretty sensitive. Now, this kind of guy can't stand that kind of brash rejection. So consequently, when he goes, blah, blah, blah, and you'll have to wait, and the guy just feels so brought down, you know, and he'll go back. He can't take the rejection. He'll either get home and get juiced, he'll get high, he'll get out of his nut, you know, and I'm not going to make it or go back. Meanwhile, the brash guy with a lot of moxie has got the stick-to-itiveness, hum, hum, hum, he'll stay there, you know, he'll sit in the outer office, he'll make it, and he's the guy who'll finally the material will get through, and it'll be probably second rate. In the meanwhile, the guy who has some sensitivity, that stuff will never be seen. And if they knew, big agencies, how many secretaries, and even on phones, how little sensitivity they have, they'll just keep you hanging, you know. Nothing can bring a guy down more than there's a call some cat and he's in conference, you know.
0: Well, this is an explanation we haven't heard till now.
1: That really brings you down. You yourself probably have waited some time. Instead of like the secretary telling, well, you know, sit here and maybe talk to you a little or make you feel a little relaxed. It's so cold. There's such a militant attitude, you know.
0: Well, really the fact that you, obviously a sensitive comedian, are scoring, I think, is a happy sign. Is all in favor of what may be taking
1: place.
0: Well,
1: I never scored with any of the secretaries, if that's what you're inferring.
0: If we may just plug, you're more than a plug, I think we should suggest very strongly to the audience the album that you've put out for Fantasy. It's called The Sick Humor of Lenny Bruce, and there are about eight, six or seven different routines.
1: Satires.
0: And
1: there's some that could never be played on the air
0: and yet
1: anywhere.
0: Excellent for the audience to hear at home and at parties. LP, Fantasy LP 7001. Is that this album?
1: Yeah, The Sick Humor.
0: Yeah. Oh, this is 7003. You have another album, 7001.
1: Yes. Interviews of Our Times.
0: Interviews of Our Times.
1: Yes. But The Sick Humor of Lenny Bruce album, I'm the most proud.
0: You have another week. So I suggest
1: a week and a half
0: to head down, to head up perhaps.
1: By the way,
0: the Cloisters.
1: Pat Moran.
0: Let me just name the place itself. The Cloisters at the Maryland Hotel in Maryland.

Bridge.

back on August the 18th. Before they went, they recorded a rather amazing session for us, and this is in memory for everybody who was at that thing that they did in the park a few weeks ago, which is still spinning around in my head somewhere. Their first number is an instrumental called The Murderotic Woman, or Careful With That Axe, Eugene. Please yourselves.

0: king is crowned at last. Break out the wine, steward.
1: I am broke out, sir. 'Tis the plague.
0: Then in the kitchen stay and wear a waxen nose, but send in butts of woolly wine and sacks of bully beer. The court comes close up my behind.
1: I'll do't or die, sir. Maybe bound.
2: 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And such a moving picture of a war we see, that only we can frame it, focused in our inner eye. A spectacle of arms, a war to end all debts, and lead us Moses-like from out a sea of red, and guide thy columns up to inky black.
3: But we'll need stars to lead the way. The Duke of Wayne is lost.
2: We'll find new names above the titles, Fairfax.
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2: Kind Melrose, lofty Mulholland!
3: I've men who ride a horse, and if they fall, they'll rise to do their stunts again!
2: Thanks, studious Burbank, for throwing in thy lot!
6: Sound men have I.
5: A second unit I'll supply.
2: Wilshire, Beverly, thy courses made concrete are parallel with ours.
3: I've honey wagons, sweet. I've carts and vans. Do cry but action, and we'll roll them, sire.
2: Ha! We'll shoot by day as if it were by night. I've 100 points, and I'll give 10 to every faithful Highland border lord. A universal gesture, paramount to none. And yes, you'll more than Goldwyn, mayor, lords, and nobles. At end, the final credit shall be yours.
6: Cut short thy speech. I swear upon Holywood, thou'lt never my director be. I'm Edmund, back from foreign capitals. I've assets fresh unfroze from fishy newfound lands that I may sit upon the throne and call the shots.
2: What guard did dare to let this upstart drive in past our gates?
6: 'Twas through the greatest agency of all that I arrived.
5: I'm his soul's representative, be.
2: Brother Bishop, thou breakst my heart. And so our sacred contract.
5: Meet me in Canon Court, un suit and sue. I'll take my just percentage of his heavenly bills, for I believe in Edmund's treatment of the plot.
2: Then, by proxy, war within our company must reign.
6: I've not the numbers now, but no false mogul. I am underwrit by foreign sales, and I this very...

0: you avail yourself today of the modern miracle medicines?
1: I don't take drugs. I don't like drugs.
0: Don't use any drugs?
1: I don't use drugs.
0: So, well, what do you use instead of drugs, or if you need, if you have some illness or disease?
1: Fruits, the elixir of life.
0: You mean fruits can cure diseases?
1: Fruits. There's a fruit for any disease that mankind
0: has
1: had.
0: That's hard to believe.
1: Name the disease, I'll give you the fruit.
0: Really?
1: Absolutely.
0: Arterial sclerosis?
1: Bananas.
0: Bananas? Wow.
1: Bananas, because arterial sclerosis is hardening of the artery. You need something soft.
0: Yes.
1: Either bananas or a mushy pear. Either one will save you.
0: How about tuberculosis?
1: Yeah. Tuberculosis.
0: TB.
1: Blueberries.
0: TB? How? Why?
1: They stain the tubercle bacteria. You find them, you kill them. Blueberries.
0: How about
1: very good.
0: Diarrhea?
1: Diarrhea, you got to eat peaches.
0: Peaches?
1: Peaches are very good.
0: Any
1: for
0: kind
1: diarrhea.
0: Of peaches?
1: Oh, no. Not Alberta.
0: No, really?
1: No.
0: No.
1: The cling peaches.
0: Why? I know why.
1: Yeah. They hold you together a little bit.

Whatever, dog. I did more for you, baby, and the good Lord ever done. I went downtown and bought you some hair, and the good Lord never gave you none. Give me back that wig I bought you.

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1: Mini communication. Atlantic Ocean.
0: Office over here for Badfinger Enterprises?
1: The thing is, the office is in New York.
0: Right.
1: But a businessman is based in L.A. now.
0: Who's that?
1: Stan Pauly. You can call me up anytime, reverse charge you, if you can do this, you know, for me. And just let me know what's happening. And I can try and push it through on a legal basis from this end, you know? If you want to cross anybody's path over there, I can't really talk about it.

I was hard off a dance and I had a long range. 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I had my heart flying around like a disc fell into the clinch. And a Mexican twist. She could roll, she could roll, she could rock, she could roll, she could rock, she could roll, she could roll, she could rock. She could do the boogie and the dance one night. She could rock, she could roll, she could do the rock and roll. She could do the rock and roll and the boogie too. She could do the ballad dance and the scissor dance too. But here you did your dance, you better not miss. 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She could rock, she could roll, she could rock, she could roll, she could rock, she could roll, she could roll, she could rock. She could do the boogie and the

I want to say a few words to all you young girls out there. Yeah, you're too much. First you try casting your spell on a guy with a little oogum boogum boogum. And if that don't do,

0: It's beautiful. That's very beautiful.
1: That's poetry.
2: That's good.
1: That's good.
3: Real poetry.
4: Where is the sin in synchronicity? All the things that you're talking about, we were talking about today, too.
0: Yeah.
4: The same things.
0: Right.
4: Trying to find a match, driving over in the car, and the humus, and the dogs, and the snakes, and the people.
0: And the trees. I like the water snake best.
4: You like
0: I got the water snake. I like that.
4: You like water snake?
0: Yep.
5: That's a five-year-old image.
0: Is it? It's a really nice one. And the girl with air around her knees. That's right.
4: Yes. Phil was caught by the girl with air around her knees. We're always interested in finding out what part of the things. I remember the when you read out at CIA, the California Institute of the CIA, that there's one thing you said. You're talking about a Gemini. No, you said, I don't know. I can't even say it on the air. It's got a dirty word in it. You know,
0: oh, you can't say it. That word? Is it that word?
4: It's words you can say in the movies. I saw it in Alex in Wonderland last night. It's mm-hmm. in Zachariah.
6: Yeah.
4: We got one of them in Zachariah, and we got three of them on the third album.
6: Yeah, but Pete, we've been working very hard, for instance, on the committee, along with Buddy Epstein, who's helping us out, to try to prevent television networks from making fun of marijuana, because it isn't a very funny thing.
0: It's dirty.
6: It is not a funny thing, and I think we've done pretty well with that. We've talked to the people at the stations, and they've helped us. I notice you haven't seen anybody laughing about marijuana. You know, it scared Bob Hope, and I think that's the most important thing when he tried it.
4: That's a mispronunciation on that tape, Bill. Not scared Bob Hope. That's sacred Bob Hope.
6: Oh,
4: Religion
6: yeah,
4: 4.
6: Sacred Bob Hope.
4: Take that again.
6: Talk about it, and because you know it's sacred Bob Hope.
4: Oh, hey, old Charlie full of mace.
0: Yeah. That's really amazing.
4: Water snake, there's the water snake.
0: Gentlemen, it's the 5 minute warning light. Thank you.
4: Everything you say for the next 4.5 minutes, as you know, because of Rule 6, has double significance. That's right.
0: That's
4: and everything
0: true.
4: That's understood is double entendre.
6: Well, it's true that what Mr. Kelly was saying there about trees, I believe he mentioned them at one point, some trees are very large and grow to be very old. There's a giant redwood tree in Cricklewick County, I read in the Canyon Crier, that's over 10,000 years old. And once a lightning bolt hit the trunk, the lightning bolt hollowed out a space so large that our railroad trains could live in it. Lately, I've been wondering where I came from. Where did trees come from, do you know?
4: No, except the trees, they look like our Neuvis system.
3: I know where the trees come from.
4: No, you know where they come from?
3: It's down around 109th.
4: No!
3: Yeah, it's around 109th, I think. I've seen them down there all the time. Yeah, around
7: 109th. That's the Milwaukee tree!
3: Were they from 109th Street in Milwaukee?
7: That's where they hang out. Yeah,
3: yeah, but around here, man, they're from down around Washington Boulevard and 109th.
4: Yeah, they're known as the dead ends, aren't they?
7: Those are our limbs.
4: No. That's a Canassi limb that always come after Avenue A, see? Your family, true, being a Kabbalist, you don't understand.
7: All aboard. Timber!
4: Yeah. Oh. Right. Famous metaphysician school. Go ahead, David.
0: About 40 different elements are used to build and activate a tree, Peter. You were asking, what is a tree, really? A tree is simply a building which is activated, made of and activated by copper, manganese, boron, iodine, aluminum, mercury, cobalt, zinc, and silver. Now, some of these are very scarce where trees grow.
4: Well, trees also include Akron, a little Atlantis, some Baltimore, some Birmingham, New Orleans, New York, Oklahoma City, little Omaha, and a 30th part of Toledo and Washington, D.C.
0: That's very true. The trees flourish more in fertile humus teeming with bacteria and packed with organic matter from decayed cells in St. Louis.
4: Did you say infertile humorists?
0: Infertile
4: Is comedy the ding-dong? Is the war against the house over?
6: If you drink the brain of a seal in a potion to drive away evil spirits, and the heart to bring good luck, and wear the right eye in an amulet to attain good fortune,
4: and
6: a tower and a pleasing disposition. Yeah, it's a seal omelet.
4: A seal omelet, like the great seal omelet of the President of the United Republic?
6: And if you carry its tongue in your shoe, it will assure victory.
0: In a faraway forest, there's a dark, deep well. Near the well, there is grass. That is called sleep well.
6: in the night to the well comes a big black owl, and he puts some grass into a big black bowl, and he pours in some water from the dark, deep well, and prepares a drug with a nice, sweet smell, and he flies to the children, and he gives them a drink, and they get very sleepy, and begin to wink. If you ask me, my darling, you'll go to the owl, and I'll tell it, black owly, be a nice, kind fowl. Give me, please, for my baby, from your drug just a sip, and my baby will drink it, and will sleep.
1: Memory! Dr. Memory!
2: Did you live before man believed in the Almighty?
5: Oh, yeah, a few years before we believed.
2: Well,
5: did you
2: believe in anything? Did you believe in any superior being?
5: Yes, a guy, Phil.
2: Well, who is Phil?
5: Philip, the leader. Philip. The leader of our tribe.
2: Philip?
5: Philip.
2: He was the leader.
5: Oh, yes.
2: What made him the leader?
5: Very big, very strong, a big beard and big chest and big arms, and I mean, he could kill you. He could just walk on you and you could die.
2: You revered him.
5: And we prayed to him.
2: You prayed.
5: Would you like to hear one of our prayers to Philip?
2: Do you remember these prayers?
5: Philip. Please don't take our eyes out and don't pinch us and don't hide us all. Oh, man. That was it.
2: And Philip did these things for you?
5: And you followed him? Yeah, right.
2: How long was his reign?
5: Not too long, because one day Philip was hit by lightning.
2: Ah.
5: And we looked up, we said, there's something bigger than Phil.
2: Oh, I see, sir. You gave up on Philip.
5: Yes.
2: I see. And you started to pay allegiance to that new God.
5: To the new Lord.
2: Now, what did you... You didn't call him Lord then,
5: no,
2: did you?
5: No. The first name we had for him, I think, was Gevalt. Gevalt. Wow.
2: I think that's an old Hebraic meaning, my goodness.
5: My goodness, yes. First Gevalt, and then
2: how did it come to God? Or
5: Gevalt, and Gevu, Yehwah. Yehwah, then Yahweh.
2: Yes.
5: Then Yahweh, then your way, then his way. Then
2: Jehovah. God, Jehovah.
5: Right. Then, yes.
2: Jehovah.
5: Yes.
2: And then to Lord.
5: Then the Lord.

Nate Pepper, the half, is saxophone.

that one, and that someone to watch over me always starts the same way, you know?

0: my way. It's time for Nick Danger, America's enterprising yuppie detective.
1: This is Nick Danger reporting. Why not get with it? Don't you understand you're falling behind the times? That each and every second that goes by marks the passage of your fall from fashion? Think about it. Right this minute, your addled and aging brain cells are throwing out reams of data involving, say, your last precious memories of that model train you loved. Remember that train? Close your eyes. Was it a Lionel or an American Flyer? Did it have a milk car with an unloader that moved the white cans of milk off the car and into the dairy? Did it have a covered hopper car? I can see mine now. My memories. My train set. I remember it all, the good old Danger and Pacific, plying its steaming way between the detective factory and the customers, loading and unloading clues and revenge and recriminations at the dock behind Murder Incorporated. Oh, I remember. But on the other hand, I can barely remember where my other hand is. Oh, there it is. And would you look at that? It seems to be gesturing to me. It wants me to throw the switch.
0: Oh my gosh, can this be over? You've been listening to the exciting adventures of Nick Danger, as written and performed by Bill Austin.

0: cut it. Here we go. Let's make this on the tape, boys.
1: OB 1671.

What's that? Short wave. Take it down, quick. What's it say? Ah, shut up. What'd that mean? You too? Quiet, numbskulls. I'm broadcasting.

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1: Hello, everyone.
0: Hi, Valerie over there. How you doing tonight?
1: Doing great.
0: Tonight being the 11th of March for 2018.
1: Uh-huh.
0: Here in New England, bracing for yet another winter storm, another day or so. Mm-hmm.
1: 12 to 18 inches on Tuesday. How nice.
0: Well, whatever. I picked some, nothing too outrageous tonight. Not too much garage for you there. You know.
1: That's good.
0: Kind of
1: Mixed it up a little bit.
0: Yeah, I mean, nothing you hear often. But some people that are familiar. So, so enjoy the next hour here on Grits Radio on WBCQ. 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

It's a kind of a love story about. It's about 3 minutes long. No, it's about a guy who really digs this girl. You know, a certain kind of girl. We can all identify with that. And he digs this girl so much that he don't know what to say to her. And he writes her a little note that he puts in the mail, and he hopes that she gets it. So that's the story. You get it?

0: There you go. What'd you think about that? You were asking about the Hot Club of Cowtown earlier.
1: Yeah, but that was Dan Hicks.
0: That was Dan Hicks and his Hot Licks. But this particular, the last cut, was Alanna James from her solo album. But she is a part of Hot Club.
1: She
0: Cowtown.
1: Had a great voice. I really
0: Yeah, and I'm sure Whit was playing the guitar in that one, too. So
1: good. Very good.
0: It was probably the whole band in there, just her solo effort. And before that, we had, Dr. Hook with the radio. God, I haven't heard that in a million years. And Deja Vu with Grubby, Stills, Nash & Young.
1: Yeah.
0: Haven't heard, you never hear that. And, of course, Good to Go with When the Blues Come Around.
1: That was a great song.
0: Yeah, it's a good song. Yeah, I played on it. Canned Heat with My Time Ain't Long, Dan Hicks. And it's time for the movie, folks.
2: Ladies and gentlemen, we here at the Grit Studio, Valerie and I, we love to watch movies.

0: Yes, this week the commie scare gets even worse. We have a movie called Red Sparrow, 2018 movie that's still in the theaters.
1: we're trying to save you some money, folks.
0: Yeah, we did see this online from some, if one were to know about such things,
1: some site.
0: After a tragic accident, a ballerina is recruited to the Sparrow School, a Russian intelligence service where she is forced to use her body as a weapon.
1: It was just awful. Convoluted. Nobody knew who was doing what.
0: Her first mission was targeting a CIA agent and threatens the security of both nations.
1: I think you understood it better than me, because I'm looking at this thing saying, what the hell is going on? And it was Jennifer Lawrence, and she's kind of weird anyway, but I wouldn't bother. I wouldn't go see it, and I wouldn't bother watching it.
0: Yeah, it was very convoluted, and like I say, it's the Russians again. It's a spy thing. I'm getting tired of this shit,
1: Yeah, well, it just goes on. It just seemed to go on. It was one of those who were saying, when is this thing going to be over?
0: Yeah, and how do these things tie together? Because they didn't.
1: They didn't.
0: They just didn't.
1: No, you're
0: waiting for some sort of resolution to each subplot.
1: And the ending was ridiculous.
2: Now it's time for the bad song of the week right here on Grits Radio.
0: Yeah, well, the bad song of the week.
1: Probably better than the movie.
0: Well, you know that I never did like The Fifth Dimension.
1: Oh, Marilyn McCoo and the gang? No, you didn't, huh?
0: I'll bet you
1: Jane knows this one.
0: Let's see. Which dog did I pick? Working on a Groovy Thing.
1: Well, that wasn't one of my favorites, but I do. All right.
0: Well, it was off of that same album.
1: Yeah.
0: As Aquarius and Let the Moon Beam Shine Up Your
1: Sunshine
0: Ass or whatever.
1: And stop it.

0: shit that high. You trying to squeeze an inch in on me somewhere, huh?
1: Sir, no, sir!
0: Bullshit, it looks to me like the best part of you ran down the crack of your mama's ass and ended up as a brown stain on the mattress. I think you've been cheated.
2: Where in hell are you from anyway, Private?
1: Sir, Texas, sir!
2: Holy dog shit, Texas, only steers and queers come from Texas, Private Cowboy. And you don't much look like a steer to me, so that kind of narrows it down. Do you suck dicks?
1: Sir, no, sir!
2: Are you a Peter Pepper?
1: Sir, no, sir!
2: I bet you're the kind of guy that would fuck a person in the ass and not even have the goddamn common courtesy to give him a reach around. I'll be watching you.
3: Thank you. Thank you very much. All right. Does anybody here know where Palmdale is? You do? Good. Have you ever heard of a place called Sun Village? Some of you know where Sun Village is. Oh, it's out in back of Palmdale. All right. At one time, that used to be a big place for raising turkeys. And I went to high school in Lancaster, which is not far from Palmdale. Oh, is it very good for other things out there now? Good. Can't turn me up so they can hear what I'm saying. Ladies and gentlemen, this is a song about this place where I used to live, where they used to raise turkeys.

0: watch now. Please welcome back to the stage Mr. Jerry Dale McFadden. And two very dear people to our band. They've been second parents to me over the years here in Nashville. They're about as good of people as you're ever going to find on this planet. Warner's mom and dad, Mr. and Mrs. Edgar and Blanche Hodges. Come on out here, folks.
1: I want to say something first. It's not very often that a mother gets to take the stage with her very talented son. We used to do this together when he was just a little bitty thing. He played drums in our band from the time he was about 10 years old until he was 17, but we lost him. I mean, you know, he started playing rock music and we was playing country. But I want y'all to know I feel very honored to have been asked to sing a song with Jason and Scorchers. Y'all know I've done this several times before, so sing along with me. I know you know this song. This is one I used to rock him to sleep with.

the sunshine. Somewhere the birds sing the glories of a new dawn. Somewhere sanity reigns. But here, the norm is madness. Asylum of the Insane, filmed in Horoscope. See the thrilling scenes in 3D. Real three-dimensional terror that jumps off the screen and into your lap. Rated GP, you must see it from the beginning. No one will be admitted during the last 14 minutes. Asylum of the Insane. Asylum of the Insane. Asylum of the Insane. 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
1: Now look, kid, let's get something straight right now. You're the one that wants to be a star, not me.
2: You don't love me anymore.
3: Hit me!
2: Sure!
0: An all-American boy sings his way into your hearts. Like thousands of kids who come to Hollywood every year, see Arch Hall Jr. in the swingingest musical action picture of the year.
2: I used to go skating all the time.
1: We can't have that.
4: He wants a girl. Get one for him.
0: Nothing could shake him from his goal, not even Daisy. A frenzy of music and action.
2: Let's go to the

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2: Do you want me to change that ad?
3: Yeah, I kind of like it.

0: And your mind's on vacation, and your mouth is working overtime. Of course, the Wild Guitar trailer with Arch Hall Jr.
1: We actually watched that movie.
0: Yes, we have. Yes, we have, and we encourage everyone to.
1: It's pretty cheesy, but fun.
0: Jethro Tull before that with Nothing Is Easy. That's another good song. Hey, listen, we're running out of time, folks, so we will see you all next week.
1: Have a great
0: right
1: week,
0: here
1: everyone.
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2: Don't be afraid now, boys. But let's go!

0: From PR News in Washington, I'm Stoned.
1: You'll be hearing that last song on the radio. We wrote the last line for Stuart Smalley. I'd like to find your inner child and kick his little ass. Is this on? Short naps are great, aren't they?
2: Yeah, I remember when I had my first beer. In fact, I remember when I had my last beer, too. It was months ago.
3: We love you, too.
2: I told you that story about 1973 when Don and I got this bright idea that we could write songs together, and this is the other song besides Tequila Sunrise that we wrote.

0: remember, Bullwinkle's ukulele concert was interrupted by the appearance of thousands of monstrous moon mice who began to close in on our friends until they were surrounded on all sides.
1: There's another way to be surrounded.
0: On the outskirts of the mob of moon mice were Boris and Natasha, who seemed to have lost control over the fearsome creatures.
2: What you're doing, darling?
3: I'm checking wiring on this one, Natasha. Crossover terminal here, overload plate there.
2: Where does this wire go, darling?
3: Natasha, please, that may be live wire.
2: How do I know if it's live wire?
3: Well, if you touch it like this and it goes...
2: Boris! Oh, dear, now I'll never know if it's live or not.
0: Meanwhile, behind their barricades, our heroes were still determined to fight to the finish against overwhelming odds.
1: How about a keen fight song, fellas?
4: Do you have to?
1: Fight, fight, fight for frostbite high. Flang our colors to the sky.
5: What colors, Bullwinkle?
1: Pomegranate and puce. Cheer and cheer and cheer again. Fight with might, but mostly main.
4: If it's all the same to you, Bullwinkle, I'd rather have the moon mice.
0: It was Trist Mechanical Mice did a remarkable thing.
5: Bullwinkle, they're applauding.
4: I can't think why.
0: Sure enough, the moon mice seemed entranced by Bullwinkle's song.
4: Rocky, they're not here as a menace.
5: No.
4: They're here as an audience.
1: A friendly audience.
4: That means Bullwinkle must be able to control them with his voice.
5: Bullwinkle, you're an honest-to-goodness Pied Piper.
1: With my own set of pipes, too.
4: You're a regular Elvis Pretzel.
0: Meantime, Natasha was trying to revive a shocked Boris.
2: Out goes the good air, in comes the bad. Out goes...
0: Pardon me, miss, but isn't that out goes the bad air, in comes the good?
2: Darling, Boris hates anything good.
3: Yeah, so shut up your mouth, wise guy.
0: Sorry.
2: Boris, you're your nasty old self again.
3: Natasha, we got to get control of Moon Mice back again.
2: Right. What are mice doing now, darling?
3: Listen closely.
1: Oh, bury me not on the lone prairie.
2: Boris, they're crazy about moose's singing.
3: Well, who can play at that game? Natasha, hand me my belly like and my big cheese disguise.
2: Yeah, darling.
3: Ahem. Me, me, me.
0: And then began one of the strangest battles of all time, a musical contest to capture the affection of 100,000 moon mice.
3: You ain't

0: Your audience is leaving you.
1: Looks like your singing career is over already.
2: Man, that was the shortest career I ever had.
3: Yes, the Moon Mice were leaving the boys' cottage and heading right for Boris.
0: Looks like you've won, darling.
4: What I told you, Natasha, you can't keep a good rat down.
3: Well, it seems Bullwinkle has sprained his tonsils for nothing at all.
2: Yeah.
3: The Moon Mice are going back to Boris.
2: Yeah.
3: And the whole country is obviously doomed.
2: Well, that's showbiz.
3: Don't miss our next exciting episode, Bungo Boris or the Hep Cat.
4: That's Hep Rat.

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1: Praise the who.
2: I told the president I'd remain as long as my physical condition permitted. We have employees in the bureau who are in their 80th. I've always been against retiring a man by age. The longer a man is with us, the more valuable he becomes.
1: Well.
2: I base it all on that. It's all there.
1: Speak up.
2: There's someone at the door.
3: Mr. Hoove.
2: What,
3: Agent XY13-.
2: Get on with it.
3: Here's
2: Listen,
3: my card,
2: listen.
3: Anyway.
2: He's old, tired, but he's good.
3: Let me sit down here.
2: God,
4: poor old feller fell right down.
2: Grab you under the leg.
4: You wouldn't know to look at him, would you, that this was the agent that busted up Machine Gun Kelly.
2: Well, what do you say? Okay, give you a report and split as quickly as possible. I want to bet.
3: I trailed that suspect down the street past that hotel.
2: Which hotel?
3: I wrote it down here somewhere.
4: It's in your notebook.
3: The adult bookstore hotel. And he went upstairs, and I waited on a bench. I sat down, and I just waited until...
2: And then you came here.
3: I woke up and came right here. I think he's still there.
2: How long you been with the bureau?
3: 2 weeks now.
2: Just 2 weeks?
3: Yeah.
2: You're one of our longest and most loyal employees.
3: That I can remember.
2: That you can remember. those many long days that you can't remember
3: actually,
2: at all.
3: Actually, I'm kidding, as you know, sir.
2: You ought to get a couple of dogs, you know. That's the way to keep fit.
3: Yes, you have dogs,
2: right.
3: Don't you?
2: That's right. You see, I got a couple of dogs, yeah.
3: Tell me about them.
2: Well... They ain't nothing. They got two of them. One's named Chocolate Cream. The other one's named Custard Pie. Just a couple of dogs I got. And they're the only ones that understand me, you know. The Nick, he don't understand me. I can't get my kicks off the Nick, so
3: You'll
2: I get my
3: back.
2: Kicks off the dog.
3: You'll kick back?
2: Kick
3: Nick?
2: Back off the Nick's, right. Well, the Nick's has got a hex on the Mex, as you know, right?
3: Yeah.
2: So all the sex and the text, man, they left him. So
3: yeah.
2: I got confused and decided I'd just get it on with the dog.
3: Oh, who...

around Dodge City and in the territory on west, there's just one way to handle the killers and the spoilers, and that's with a U.S. Marshal and the smell of gun smoke.

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0: Nice day, man.
1: The wind's gone down anyway.
0: It sure was blowing last night.
1: Where were you, Doc?
0: Out at the Caldwell place. Mrs. Caldwell's expecting.
1: Still?
0: There's a false alarm last night.
1: You ought to get some sleep while you can, Doc.
0: Yes, I know. That's right where I'm headed.
2: Doc Adams.
0: Oh, hello, Rufe.
2: I've been looking for you, Doc.
0: Matt, this is Rufe Tucker, Sheely Tucker's son.
1: Oh, hello, Rufe.
2: We ain't met before, Marshal.
1: No. How's Sheely these days?
2: He's just like ever. But it's Ma I come to get Doc for.
0: Well, what's the matter, Rufe?
2: She swallowed a nail, Doc, and it's hurting her bad.
0: Swallowed a nail, did she? How'd she do that?
2: I told her not to, but she was fixing the chicken house anyway, and she had some nails in her mouth.
0: Oh, you say it's hurting her?
2: It's her stomach. She's got a terrible pain in her stomach.
0: Oh, that's bad. I'll ride out with you right away, Rufe. As soon as I get my tools, may have to operate.
2: You know Pod, Doc. You know how he is.
0: Oh, yes. I forgot about him. Sheely doesn't like doctors, does he?
2: He hates them. But he ain't there now. He's been out on the prairie the last couple of days.
0: Oh? When'll he be back?
2: I don't know for sure. But Ma said to get you anyway. She doesn't want to die.
0: Sheely'd cause trouble if he found me there, wouldn't he?
2: He sure would. He'd beat you half to death.
1: Well, maybe I better ride out with you, Doc, just in case Sheely comes home while you're there.
0: Good idea, Matt. I think you better.
1: Yeah, Rufe, go over to the Alla Fraganza and tell Chester I want him to go with us, will you?
2: Sure, Marshal.

0: How is you, Mr. Dillon?
1: Oh, I don't know, Chester. Doc's still working on her.
0: Well, there's no sign of Sheely anyway.
1: Well, that's some help.
0: What's the matter with a man like that, Mr. Dillon? Hating doctors the way he does?
1: I don't know, Chester. Probably there weren't any doctors around when he was young. And what was good enough for his father is good enough for him. Some fool notion like that, maybe.
0: Sheely always was a mean old cuss, except for his horses. He's always treated horses like they're human. Did you ever notice that?
1: Sheely isn't really a bad man, Chester. He's just ignorant and prejudiced because of his ignorance.
0: If he'd have been here, he'd let Miss Tucker die rather than have Doc operate on her.
1: Yeah, probably.
0: Well, that's bad. To me, it is.
1: Maybe if Doc saved him someday, he might get over his ideas.
0: Oh, Sheely's never had a sick day in his life, I know of.
1: Oh, Doc, you all through?
2: Huh? Yes, I'm all through, Matt.
0: How is she, Doc?
2: She's dead.
0: Dead?
2: I guess her heart couldn't take it. I don't know. I had to operate, though. She'd have died sure if I hadn't.
1: Oh, it isn't your fault, Doc. You did all you could.
2: I know, but I always feel maybe if I'd have done it better, things like this wouldn't happen.
1: You're not to blame, Doc. You, want me to tell Ruth?
2: Yeah, I've already told him. He's in there with her.
1: Oh, how'd he take it?
2: Yeah, he didn't say a word, Matt.
1: Well, we better be getting back to Dodge, I guess.
0: Yeah, you must be plumb wore out, Doc.
2: Yeah, I am.
3: Doc.
2: Yes, Ruth.
4: And you too, Marshal. You're going to have to help me.
1: Well, we'll help you, Ruth. What is it?
4: It's about Pa. I don't know what to tell him when he comes back.
2: Hey, that's right. I kind of keep forgetting about him.
1: Just tell him the truth, Ruth. Doc tried to save your mother, but he wasn't able to. Nobody could have.
4: You don't know Pa very well, I guess. He just won't stand for it.
1: Well, there's nothing he can do about it now. It's all over.
4: Not for him, it won't be.
2: What do you mean, Ruth?
4: When Pa says a thing, he means it. And he said none of us was ever to go near a doctor.
1: Ruth, do you agree with your Pa's thinking?
4: No. And neither did Ma. But we didn't dare cross him when he was around anyway. I'm afraid of him, Marshal. You'll have to stay here and tell him.
2: Yeah, well, I can't stay. I have to get over to the Caldwell place. That baby's due any time now.
4: But you can't go.
1: All right, Ruth. All right, I'll stay here till he comes back. Chester, you better ride into town in case anybody's looking for me, huh?
0: All right, so, Mr. Dillon.
2: Yeah, it's a funny thing. How a doctor can lose one life and maybe bring another into the world all on the very same day. Well, come on, Chester. We can ride partway together.

0: That ought to do it, Rufe.
1: I want her buried good, Marshal.
0: How about a cross? You want to put up a cross?
1: I'll let Pa decide that. Oh, my gosh, Marshal. Here he comes now.
0: Yeah, looks like he's been riding pretty hard.
1: Pa always rides hard, but he takes mighty good care of his horses all the same. He's never hurt one yet.
0: I know.
2: Hurry, boy, hurry. Oh, there, Marshal.
0: How are you, Sheely?
2: What are you doing out here? What's this?
0: Sheely, your wife died. Rufe and I just finished burying her.
2: She died?
0: Just a few hours ago. We didn't know when you were going to get back, so we went ahead and buried her.
2: What'd she die of?
0: She was holding some nails in her mouth, and she swallowed one of them.
2: Oh. Rufe, take this horse into the barn and dry him off.
1: Sure, Pa.
2: Rub him good now.
1: I will, Pa.
2: Don't let him near no water yet.
1: I won't.
2: What are you doing out here, Marshal?
0: I came out with Doc.
2: With who?
0: Doc Adams. He did everything he could to save her life, Sheely.
2: He cut on her, didn't he?
0: He tried to get the nail out, if that's what you mean. She'd have died from it if he hadn't.
2: Cutting on her, that's what killed her.
0: Look, Sheely, your wife was dying and Doc tried to save her. That's how it happened, no matter what you think.
2: I got no use for doctors. They're all croakers. That's what my old man called them, croakers.
0: I kind of figured that's where all this came from. Sheely, have you ever thought that your old man might have been wrong?
2: Not about them, he wasn't. Hey, how'd Doc get here anyway? Who told him to come?
0: Your wife wanted him.
2: After all the times I've told her to stay away from doctors?
0: I guess she didn't want to die, Sheely. She wanted a chance to live.
2: Yeah, sure. And he come out here and killed her. Poor defenseless woman. Doc Adams will pay for this, Marshal. I'm telling you right now.
0: You lay a hand on Doc and I'll run you out of the country, Sheely.
2: Maybe it won't be a hand I'll use, Marshal.
0: Try anything like that and you'll hang for it. I'll find you no matter where you go.
2: He killed my wife with his bungling butchery. He's a murderer.
0: There isn't a man in Kansas who'd believe that. Doc's a pretty valuable citizen around here, Sheely.
2: Not to me, he ain't. It's an eye for an eye, Marshal, like it says in the good book.
0: You even try it and I'll throw you in jail.
2: I don't try nothing.
0: Then you'll hang.
2: Will I, Marshal?

Say, what goes on at your house at breakfast? Well, you can take it from me. The best thing that can go on your breakfast table is Post Toasties. Yes, sir, Post Toasties, the heap good cornflakes. Those golden crisp cornflakes are the best thing that's happened to corn since the Indians discovered it. You know how to prove it? Just pour out breakfast bowlfuls of Post Toasties for your whole tribe, and then watch how they enjoy them.

0: I left Sheely Tucker standing by his wife's grave, and I rode back to Dodge. There was no use trying to convince the man that doctors aren't bunglers and murderers. I figured he'd have to experience the truth himself somehow. And there wasn't much chance of that, the way things stood. But what really worried me was his threat to get Doc. Ordinarily, Sheely was peaceable enough, but there was no telling what he might do now. Doc stayed at the Caldwell place that night, and the next day, too. I thought he'd be safe there, and I didn't worry about him. Till the next evening. Kitty and I were having supper at the Dodge House.
1: Matt, for a town that lives on the cattle trade, you'd think we'd be able to eat decent steaks.
0: You should have had the prairie chicken, Kitty. Yet didn't have to walk all the way from Texas.
1: That steak I had got carried. It was too old to walk. I've never eaten prairie chicken, Matt. What's it taste like?
0: Oh, a little chicken. A lot of prairie.
1: If I didn't know you better, I'd say you've been drinking.
0: If I know you, you'll order a steak next time anyway.
1: I don't give up easy, Matt.
0: Yeah, I know.
1: Remember it, then.
0: Sure.
1: You don't know much about women, do you, Matt?
0: Well, learning.
1: Yeah. But at the pace you've set, I'll be in my grave before you're out of first grade.
0: Well, it took me 10 years to learn how to handle a six-gun.
1: Well, that's the nicest compliment I've had all day.
0: Drink your coffee. I gotta get out of here.
1: Yes, sir, Mr. Dillon.
0: Ah, here's Doc.
2: Hello, Matt. Kitty.
1: How's Mrs. Caldwell, Doc?
2: Yeah, gave birth to a 12-pound boy this afternoon.
1: Ah, that's fine.
2: Yes. That's not what I came to talk about, Matt. Somebody tried to shoot me on the way back from the Caldwell place.
0: What? Who was it, Doc?
2: Yeah, I didn't see him, and since I didn't have a gun, I rode straight ahead. Fast.
0: Where did this happen?
2: Yeah, about a mile the other side of the grove.
0: I should have come out and ridden back with you, Doc.
2: You should have, huh? Well, then, you know something about this?
0: Yeah.
2: Sheely Tucker, huh?
0: He came back after you and Chester had left, Doc. He made some threats.
2: Yes, I might have known it. But I'm not going to be a target for Sheely every time I go on a call in the country. I'm going out and see him, Matt. We'll have this out face to face.
0: I don't think you can change his mind, Doc, but I'll go with you. And if he admits shooting at you this afternoon, I'll bring him back to jail. Maybe I'll bring him back anyway.
1: Well, I should hope so. People around here would be in an awful fix without Doc.
2: Well, then there's me too, Kitty.
1: Oh, sure, Doc. I was thinking of you.
0: We'll ride out in the morning, Doc.
2: Yeah, good.

0: there somebody in the corral there, man?
1: Yeah, it looks like Sheely.
2: Yes. Him and Ruth both.
1: Oh. Well, let's leave them here. They'll stand.
2: I got a horse tied down in there, Mr. Dillon.
1: He's down, Chester, but he isn't tied.
2: No, by golly, he ain't. Oh, say, look at that.
1: Yeah, I broke his leg. Now, that's too bad. Here we are. Oh, Doc, I'll go first in case Sheely gets excited.
0: Oh, all right, man. Yeah.
2: Go ahead, I'll close it.
1: Hello, Sheely. Rufe?
3: Hello.
4: You bring that crooker out here to kill my horse for me, Marshal?
0: Now, Sheely...
1: Wait a minute, Doc. I'm sorry about your horse, Sheely. What happened?
4: That bay's the finest animal I ever owned. We were just topping him off when he fell and busted his leg. No, blame it.
2: Gee, that's too bad.
4: It sure is. Rufe, go on up to the house and fetch me my rifle.
3: Okay, Pa.
4: Terrible thing.

0: things to lose a horse like this.
1: Sheely, if you like, I'll do the shooting.
0: Oh, thanks. I'll kill him myself. It's my job.
2: You know, it's a funny thing. We always shoot a horse if it breaks a leg, but we wouldn't think of shooting a man when he does.
0: You croakers got other ways of getting rid of people.
2: Yeah, I'll overlook that, Sheely, but I'll tell you something.
0: I don't want to hear nothing from you.
2: Well, you like that horse, don't you?
0: Of course I do.
2: Well, then, don't shoot him.
0: What?
2: Well, look, Sheely, that horse is done for anyway, so won't hurt to let me try to fix his leg the same way I would a man. It just might work.
0: You mean put a cast on him?
2: I do.
1: I never heard of putting a cast on a horse, Doc.
2: Yeah, neither have I.
0: It's crazy. I don't like it.
2: It's up to you, Sheely.
0: I wouldn't have let you near my wife if I'd been here. Why should I let you fool with my horse?
1: All right. All right, Sheely. Shoot your horse, and I'm taking you back to Dodge.
0: What for?
1: You're going to jail for trying to kill Doc yesterday. At least that's what Doc told me.
2: Now, Matt, I didn't exactly
1: say... Shut up, Doc.
0: I ain't going to jail. I can't...
1: Yes, you are. Unless maybe Doc changes his mind about charging you with attempted murder. Then I couldn't put you in jail.
2: Oh? Yeah, no. No, he couldn't then. You know, Sheely, I might get so busy working on this horse, I'd plain forget about everything else. I might even save the animal to boot.
1: Well, make up your mind, Sheely. I gotta get back to Dodge.
0: Well, all right. But you better make it work, Doc.
2: I said I'd try. That's the best I can do. Ever. No matter who the patient is.
0: Okay, Doc, you try. But try real hard, will you?
2: I always do, Sheely. Real hard.
3: Chester and Ruth made a fast trip into Dodge for plaster of Paris and some muslin to go under it. And when they got back, Doc went to work. An hour later, he had a heavy cast on the horse's leg. And after giving Sheely some final instructions, he was finished. He promised to come back in a couple of weeks and put a lighter cast on, and then we left. Sheely didn't say much, but I knew if anything went wrong with that horse, he'd be after Doc again. However, 6 weeks went by before anything happened. Doc and I were hiding out in his office with a game of chess we'd started a few days earlier.
2: Yeah, doggone rook, if you're sitting there, Matt. If I move my bishop, you'll be right in on that queen.
1: That's the only move you got, Doc.
2: All right. There you are, Matt. See what you can do with it.
1: A couple more of those and I'll get that queen.
0: Doc!
2: Well... Hello, Sheely.
0: Doc, I've been looking everywhere for you, blast you. Why'd you put a sign on your door saying you were out?
1: How come you're wearing a gun, Sheely?
0: Man, it'd be a fool not to wear a gun in this town, Marshal.
1: He'd be a worse fool to try to use it.
0: Don't rile me. I'm in a bad enough temper already.
2: What's wrong, Sheely? How's your horse?
0: My horse is tied up right outside, Doc.
2: What?
0: Yeah, I took that second cast off myself. Then I rode him in here. Of course, I took it easy with him, Doc, real easy. And he ain't even limping.
2: Well, what do you know? By heaven, it worked.
1: Oh, that's fine, but what are you so heated up about, Sheely?
0: Well, you'd be heated up too, Marshal. You've been carrying a rotten tooth in your jaw as long as I have.
1: You mean you're looking for a doctor, Sheely?
0: I'm man enough to admit it, Marshal.
2: Well, now, Sheely. You just sit down right over there, and I'll see what I can do.
0: Okay, Doc. Hey, this is the one right here. Try to get it out, will you?
2: I'll try, Sheely. That's the best I can ever do. Ever.
0: That's good enough for me, Doc.

In just a moment, we'll tell you about next week's adventure on Gunsmoke. 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So better get several packages. Gunsmoke, under the direction of Norman MacDonald, stars William Conrad as Matt Dillon, U.S. Marshal. Tonight's story was specially written for Gunsmoke by John Meston, with music composed and conducted by Rex Corey. Featured in the cast were Sam Edwards and Tom Tully. Harley Bear is Chester, Georgia Ellis is Kitty, and tonight Paul Freeze played Doc. Ken Peters speaking. Join us again next week as Matt Dillon, U.S. Marshal, fights to bring law and order out of the wild violence of the West in Gunsmoke. Listen next week at this time when Gunsmoke will be brought to you by Sugar Crinkles, the sugar rice treat that's just right sweet.

0: What's that? Short wave. Take it down, quick. What's it say? Ah, shut up. What'd that mean? You too?
1: Quiet, numbskulls. I'm broadcasting.

0: And there we go. Good evening, ladies and gentlemen, to the Grits Radio Show for the 10th of June, 2018. How are you doing over there tonight, Valerie?
1: I'm doing okay. That was a different version.
0: Yeah, we haven't heard that one in quite a while.
1: Yeah. Yeah, I liked it.
0: Yeah, I haven't played that one in, can't remember when.
1: That's why
0: I played it.
1: Yep, good.
0: So, another beautiful late spring day here in up in Massachusetts.
1: Yeah, it was.
0: WBCQ land.
1: The whole weekend, very unusual.
0: Yes, there's no snow, finally.
1: I know, honey.
0: Like I said last week.
1: Thank God.
0: Well, we're here for the next hour to play some music for you, and it's not going to be anything too unusual for you. I don't think you'll be too offended.
1: I hope not, babe. I really do.
0: Well, enjoy, folks.

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So get right back here and it's in the bloody fridge. God, when I was a kid, didn't have stuff like this, TV fucking dinners and all that crap. You fucking kids all the fucking same. Want a fucking car now? Look, he's have a pair of shoes.

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Who the hell else is gonna do for you? It ain't me, kid, I tell you that. Well, you may believe in Jesus, and you may believe in Marx, and you may believe in Marks and Spencers, and you may believe in bloody Woolworths, but there's something missing in this whole bloody stew. And it's your mother! Your poor bloody mother! 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

0: cone. 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
1: Cut. 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The word is water.
0: But I want a snow cone.
1: Now let's try it again. Now this time stick to the script.
0: Okay.
1: Action.
0: Water. Water, please. So I get water. But where you are, you can get snow cones. Bring me one, will you please? Any flavor.
2: From the snack bar.
3: Yeah,
2: we had a little bit of skipping on the record there, and a little bit of dirty volume control on the Linda Lewis cut. That's that was the problem with that. But it's a great song. I have to redo that. I did. Obviously, I recorded that from vinyl. Yes. And let's see. We had. Did you guess the TV theme?
3: No, I didn't.
2: You didn't?
3: No. Nope.
2: It was Charlie's Angels.
3: Oh, see, I didn't... Remember we talked about that last night? I didn't really watch that.
2: Yeah, I didn't watch that either. Stupid TV show.
3: Maybe a couple of times, but yeah.
2: No, I couldn't even... Couldn't even stand watching...
3: Farrah Fawcett?
2: No. But the rest of them, they were, just... Please, I'm sorry.
3: That's it.
2: And let's see, we had some Skynyrd, and we got a bad movie coming right up, folks.
3: We do.
4: Ladies and gentlemen, we here at the Grit Studio, Valerie and I, we love to watch movies.

0: Okay, so back in the 70s, let me just say that the movie Death Wish has come out again with Bruce Willis instead of Charles Bronson. So yep. What Valerie and I wanted to do is to look at both movies. And Charles Bronson is muy macho, right?
1: Muy macho. Definitely.
0: But anyways, there was a major difference between the two films. Did you get what it was?
1: Oh, yeah. You know, it's like, I don't know. Well, I don't know what you're talking about, but I

0: he had a lot of brains, and he put his medical training to good use. What were you talking about?
1: Well, in the first one, he never did get the guys that killed his wife, and his daughter remained,
0: mental.
1: Retarded
0: no,
1: in an institution
0: was,
1: or whatever.
0: Yeah, she was. Yeah, but that
1: so
0: was
1: she
0: so
1: was,
0: 70s.
1: She was gone.
0: Though.
1: I know.
0: Yeah.
1: They spray painted her ass. That was kind of funny doing
0: oh,
1: that.
0: Oh, that was
1: really
0: terrible.
1: It was terrible.
0: So...
1: But anyways, in the new one, he actually gets the guys
0: does he
1: that
0: ever?
1: Did this.
0: Does
1: okay,
0: it?
1: So yep. There's the major difference, folks.
0: Yep.
1: Enjoy Death Wish with Bruce Willis.
2: Now it's time for the bad song of the week right here on Grits Radio.
1: Yes, it's Todd Rundgren.
0: Oh, I do, and you were right. I will recognize every single word.
1: I hate it.

0: What's that? What's that?
1: This one wasn't too bad.
0: I was so like, sappy as hell.
1: Yeah, but that was one. Yeah, was this release, Brad? Come on. 70s,
0: 80s, 70s? Yeah, this, oh, in the 70s, yeah, yeah. Well, that, it was when I was still in high school, so it'd be
1: Zap,
0: 72 or 73.
1: That equals the 70s, honey.
0: Oh,
1: please. What about the dog? That got washed out to sea. How sappy was
0: Oh,
1: that?
0: Shannon.
1: Shannon.
0: Yeah. Well, so. We've played that for the bat song as well.
1: Yes, we have.
0: Yes, we have.

0: see, spend the night if you think I should. It's such. It was all about sex.
1: It still is, honey. It still is. Don't.

0: It is another bullshit line, Cody. Okay?
1: I never
0: People always try to change each other. Such... Come on, give me a break.
1: I never tried to change you, Brad. You know, I like you just the way you are, even though there's nobody quite like you, Brad.
0: I'll leave that one alone.

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1: No, of course not, because the DJs interrupt.
0: WRKO in Boston.
1: WRKO or WPRO,
0: no,
1: the station
0: RKO.
1: That reaches the beaches.
0: I know. It's true. I'll never forget that.
1: Now there goes Todd.
0: Bye, Todd.
1: See ya, Todd.
0: Todd. Lisa.

sir. That was Joe's first confrontation with the law. Naturally, we were easy on him. One of our friendly counselors gave him a donut and told him to stick closer to church-oriented social activity.

0: sudden chill.
1: Cruella, Cruella, she's like a spider waiting for the kill.
2: Roger, she'll hear you.
1: Cruella de Vil.
3: Roger, she'll hear you.
4: Yeah.
3: Good. I hope she does, the bitch.
4: Cruella.
3: Yes. Well, that was kind of an interesting set, now, wasn't it?
4: Yeah, it was. It was great.
3: You know, I mean, from the bad song of the week, which was Tad.
4: We like Tad.
3: Tad Rundgren. Hello, it's me. We went from Frank Zappa with Joe's Garage to Stan Getz.
4: And Astrid Gilberto, right?
3: With the girl from Ipanema. And then to Loretta Lynn. Which she's got you, and Eric Clapton with Malted Milk, and then the Jefferson Airplane. I mean, this
4: all
3: is
4: over
3: truly
4: the place, Brad.
3: This is truly ADD radio. There is no structure here,
4: none
3: whatsoever,
4: no.
3: Folks.
4: And there shouldn't be.
3: And that's right, and that's why we encourage you to tune in to WBCQ every week, right here Sunday nights at 7, and listen to the Grits Radio Show on 5130 megahertz. We'll see, good night. We'll see you all next week, folks.
4: Have a good one.
5: Boy, am I glad he's gone. Don't be afraid now, boys. But let's...

0: When the test I give them is holding the flashlight. I throw the flashlight, catch, and they grab it like this, they're screwed. Yeah. You know, so the heat, look at anything with a flashlight?
1: Yeah, that's right, the heat, look at it. Okay, you throw the flashlight in the paper, say, hey, catch! And I go like this.
0: Daddy Arbuckle, all right? What do you mean to tell me a man did that with a bottle? And, Daddy, what did you do that for? It's hard to defend those kind of guys. Here's Exhibit A. Okay, so let's try to suppress the evidence then. It's an illegal search and seizure. It's, Fatty, why did you stock the bottle? Why not? I mean, you were drunk, weren't you? It's, don't do that anymore. That's, another, oh, God, yes, another tough guy. Oh, damn hoodlums around here. All right, it's just flowers, you know. That's one thing, but no, see, they're not sexual, ladies. They just sort of help each other when they're drunk and help your wife. They help your wife out. She's a nice girl. All right, give me the one light once more. I'm going to turn all the lights out. Yeah, all complete blackout now. And so we can... Now, whoever took the money... No, the complete blackout. Complete blackout. No, just sweetheart. No, that offends those people. Oh, you can't? That light doesn't go out. That's strange.

0: because after 8 long years of James Earl Carter,
1: and after 4 years of Fritz the Cat Mondale,
2: and after 4 more years of that there cat Fritz Mondale,
0: and after 4 years of Edmund G. Brown Jr.,
1: and after 4 years of Joseph P. Kennedy III,
3: it'll be time for...

0: you recall, the members of the World Economic Council were horrified to discover that somebody was counterfeiting box tops, the real basis of the world's monetary system. Suspicion immediately fell on Bullwinkle Moose, owner of the world's largest collection of genuine box tops. So when he and Rocky tried to open a box top account at the Farmers and Swineherds National Bank...
1: Get down, Bullwinkle!
2: It's okay, Rocky. I'm a depositor. Boy, my credit rate must have gone down.
3: This is the police. We know you're in there.
2: You can't fool them, fellas, can you?
3: Come out with your hands up.
2: Okay.
0: And when Bullwinkle emerged, he was quickly shoved into a patrol wagon and whisked away.
2: I'll send you my address as soon as I get settled, Rock.
0: Meanwhile, in an old brownstone house in the middle of a large city, a mysterious figure worked over a printing press.
4: 1, 2, 3, 4, 5, 6, 7, 8, 9, 10, 11, 12, 13, 14, 15, 16, 17, 18, 19, 20, 21, 22, 23, 24, 25, 26, 27, 28, 29, 30, 31, 32, 33, 34, 35, 6, box top.
0: Yes, unbelievable though it may seem, the box top counterfeiter was really Boris Badenov, that notorious no-goodnik, that venal villain, that delinquent demon, that...
4: He's no use. Flattery will get you nowhere.
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6: Very well, Natasha, let's go.
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9: It's the beginning of the end, gentlemen. Hold on. Here's a report from one of our agents. Hello?
10: What does it say?
9: Yes, yes, good. They've got the counterfeiter.
11: Yay!
7: Who is it, fiduciary?
9: Some person named Bullwinkle, I think.
7: Man or a woman?
9: He claims to be a moose.
0: Sure enough, at that moment, Bullwinkle was at police headquarters undergoing some very tough questioning.
9: Okay, where'd you get all those box tops?
2: Well, I eat a lot of cereal at breakfast.
12: 85,000 boxes full?
2: Well, I like a snack before going to bed, too.
9: How come you never turned them in?
2: Couldn't make up my mind what I wanted.
12: What do you think, Chief?
9: He's either a criminal mastermind or a stupid bird brain.
2: Do I get a choice?
9: The only choice you'll get, Moose, is between 10 and 20 years.
1: You can't do that to my pal!
9: Watch carefully.
1: Gee, Bullwinkle, maybe they can.
0: Can they? Don't miss our next episode, Calaboose Moose, or The Crime of Your Life.

Hey, it's 6 o'clock, y'all. Look here. We recorded all this. This is going to be our third album, and thank you for your support. You're all on it. We ain't going to send you no check, but thanks for your help.

0: Fort Benton, Montana Territory. To say that it was unusual is putting it mildly.
1: Here, gentlemen,

Herewith an Englishman's account of life and death in the West. As a reporter for the London Times, he writes his colorful and unusual stories. But as a man with a gun, he lives and becomes a part of the violent years in the new territories. Now, starring John Daner, this is the story of J.B. Kendall, Frontier Gentleman.

0: Nothing had changed in Fort Benton since I'd left it 5 weeks earlier, except perhaps for one thing. It was spring now. You could feel it in the streets, smell it in the sun-warm air. I walked up to the little building that housed the Fort Benton Dispatch, a newspaper run by John Warren, whom I had met during my last visit. Outside, a group of men were standing about, peering through the windows. I thought that they looked at me rather strangely when I went inside, and it only took a moment to see why. The newspaper editor, Mr. Warren, sat, pale-faced, looking at a rather fierce individual who stood a few feet away from him, wearing two pistols and cradling a shotgun in his arms.
1: Mr. Kendall.
0: Well, how are you, Mr. Warren? Am I interrupting?
1: No. Sit down. This is George McCune, J.B. Kendall.
2: Howdy.
0: Mr. McCune?
2: That's right. What are you, a deputy or something?
0: No.
1: Mr. Kendall's a newspaper man, writes for the London Times.
2: Oh, is that right? Yeah. Well, what do you say, Warren?
1: Well, it's the way I told you. I'm not a lawyer. I might do you more harm than good.
2: You're going to be like them others, huh?
1: It's not that, but Clint Wallace is a smart man. He knows the law.
2: That there Wallace is a no-good son of a gun. If and he tries any of them smart lawyer tricks on me, I'm going to salivate him right through his fat gizzard.
1: Wallace is prosecuting McCune for the murder of Jack Furlong.
0: Oh, I see.
2: Yeah. And I'm going to tell you something right here now. I didn't shoot that lily-livered cutback of a ruptured hog, no how. Not that I ain't saying whoever done oughtn't to get a medal.
1: I'm inclined to believe him, Kendall. The trouble is, there's not a lawyer in town to take his case.
2: Now, I'm willing to face up to what them Furlong says I done if I get a fair trial. But I've seen what that outlawer Wallace can do with his fancy twisting words. He got me hung right now.
0: Do you mind my asking, haven't you been arrested?
2: Well, sure I've been arrested. How come you think I'm still in Benton?
0: I mean, isn't it usual for a suspect to be in jail?
2: Look, ain't nobody gonna put me in the calaboose, especially for something I ain't done, not know-how. Ain't a man in Benton big enough to try it.
0: Why do they suspect you?
2: Why? Well, I'll tell you why. Because that eyeballer Buck Furlong, him and that cow crib wife of his, they got it in for me ever since I whipped Buck's brother Jack in a poker game. That's why. I cleaned him out, and he swore he'd get even with me. The whole blame family's been going around Benton saying I gouged Jack in the game. Me gouge you? I ain't never cheated in cards all my born days.
0: Well, do they have any proof, I mean, that it was you?
2: They ain't got nothing.
1: There's a mule skinner in town, Ike Dawlish. He says he saw McCune arguing with Jack Furlong a few minutes before the shooting.
2: That feller Dawlish, he herded one band of sheep too many. You know, that fella's plumb loco. Everybody around here knows that. Except they take his word because they got it in for me. Shucks, I was up to the other end of town sleeping off a bellyfoot popsicle when it happened.
0: Anybody see you?
2: Well, if they did, they ain't coming up to say so.
0: Mm. When did it happen, the shooting?
2: Well, it was about 2 nights back. First I heard of it was the next morning. That Marshal O'Connor, he come up to me, he says, McCune, I got to arrest you for the murder of Jack Furlong. Well, sir, I says to him, Marshal, I hear tell you like to talk a windy. Won't you try it on me this morning, because I got a head on me that's giving me the orcs. Well, sir, he comes back at me and he says, I ain't lying, McCune. You've been identified as a murderer. You'll have to come down to jail with me. And I says, you must be seeing black, O'Connor. If you think I'm going to do any such thing and you try and draw on me, I'll be happy to swap shots with you. But I ain't going to pull freight out of here if that's what's worrying you. I'm an innocent man, and you're going to have to prove me otherwise.
1: The trouble is, like I keep telling you, McCune, you're the one who's going to have to prove otherwise. They've got the witness.
2: Oh.
0: Well, why can't you get a lawyer to defend you, Mr. McCune?
2: Well, sir, now I'll tell you why. Because that there Buck Furlong's wife, Maggie, is Barry's daughter, that's why. And that Barry's the justice of the peace, and there ain't no lawyer with stuffings enough to stand up again at old Whistling Britches.
0: That does make it rather awkward.
2: You know something? It ain't right nor fitting in these times that a man can be telling the truth and no one believe him. Now, look, Warren, you ain't afeard of Dad Barry, are you?
1: You know I'm not.
2: Well, then I'll pay you 100 in silver if you talk for me.
1: I'd like to, McCune, but...
2: All right. All right. You don't have to say no more. I'm walking me up to the trial house and I'm going in and let them say what they want. And then I'm walking out. And the first man tries to stop me is going to get lead poison. Well, what do you want, O'Connor?
3: George McCune, says marshal of this here town, and authority vested in me.
2: O'Connor, come on, talk horse, what you want?
3: I gotta take you down for the trial, McCune. I'm asking you polite-like to give up your guns.
2: I'm gonna go with you, O'Connor, because you got a duty. But if you think I'm giving up my sixers or this here goose gun, you don't know no more than a mule-eared rabbit. Now, let's rattle Hawks out of here.
1: You know, I feel sorry for him, but I'm glad to see him out of here. He's been with me for better than 2 hours, Kendall.
4: Yes, I can see where he could be quite persuasive.
1: You know, I wasn't kidding. If I'd have thought I could help him, I would. But I'm no good at public speaking and never was. Break out all of a sweat. He'll do better alone.
4: Who is he?
1: Well, McCune, he used to be an Indian scout with Crook. Hadn't been able to forget his ways. He's a tough man and likes folks to know it. That's why even if he didn't kill Furlong, most everybody figures he did. The jury will, too.
4: You don't think so?
1: No. No, he wouldn't have stayed around for the trial if he had. Besides, he wouldn't have killed a man like Jack Furlong. He'd have got more fun out of stomping his head in. I knew Furlong, he was a scroungy little toad, always fooling around with women. Somebody else's if he could.
4: What'll happen if the jury finds McCune guilty?
1: I don't know. It'll be trouble, though.
4: It seems a bit unfair, doesn't it?
1: Well, sure it is. But what are you going to do?
4: You know, as an outsider, I might be able to defend McCune.
1: Do you know anything about the law?
4: Well, I know some pretty important words. That might help. And I have a feeling that McCune's telling the truth.
1: I don't know about old Dad Barry, though. If he doesn't admit you to court, there's nothing you can do.
4: I think he will. Let's go and talk to McCune. When we arrived at this saloon, it was already half full. The accused man was sitting in a small storeroom drinking a glass of beer, his guns still very much in evidence. Marshal O'Connor stood in the entranceway trying to appear as though he were guarding his prisoner, although he seemed extremely nervous and was obviously unhappy with his job. He didn't want us to talk to McCune.
3: I'm sorry, Mr. Warren. I can't let either of you gentlemen in to see him.
1: We're his legal counsel, O'Connor.
2: O'Connor, you let him pass by or I'm going to come out.
3: You said you ain't got no lawyer, McCune.
4: He's got one now.
2: Don't give me no trouble, O'Connor. I ain't in the mood. All right, close the door, O'Connor. Well, I see you changed your mind, Warren. I'm real grateful to you.
1: It's not me, McCune. It's Mr. Kendall. He's going to talk for you.
2: How come?
4: I heard what you had to say. I think there's a good chance you're innocent.
2: Are you a lawyer?
4: No, but I know something about law. Probably as much as Mr. Warren.
2: Uh-huh. How much you figure on getting paid?
4: Well, if we win, what you would have paid Warren. If we lose, no, it won't matter.
2: Yeah. All right, you got yourself a deal. But I want to tell you something, Kendall. If they call me guilty, you better duck, because it's going to be the ding-dangest shoot-up you ever saw in Benton.

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1: At 1 o'clock, the saloon courtroom was full. The judicial bench was the counter, and whiskey barrels set up on end in front of it served as the legal bar. 12 good men and true sat at tables placed to the side in a row. They were highly conscious of their importance to the community, and only 4 were taking advantage of the convenience of whiskey close at hand. Windows and doors stood open for the comfort of those inside who might feel the spring warmth, and for the accommodation of those crowded outside, unable to obtain even standing room. At 1 o'clock, court was called to order, the clerk hammering on the bar with the butt of his pistol.
2: Order! Officer, court is going to have some order! Order!
3: Well, we got a case coming up in this here courtroom on account of George McCune, bushwhack Jack Furlong, and he's going to get tried for it. All right, everybody get up in the cloud knocker, because here's his honor, Dad Bear, who is the judge of this year's murder.
4: All right, everybody set. Courts in session, and I aim to state this ain't going to be no box social, so don't nobody forget it. Clint Wallace.
5: Right here, Your Honor.
4: You ready to prosecute?
5: I'm ready, Your Honor.
4: How about the defense?
1: The defense is ready.
4: Who are you?
1: J.B. Kendall. I've been retained as barrister to plead the case for my client, George McCune.
4: You one of them traveling lawyers?
1: No, sir.
4: You got papers allowing you to talk in the territory of Montana?
1: No, sir.
4: Then sit down.
1: Well, I submit, Your Honor, that Mr. McCune has a right to be heard and is within those rights to call whomsoever he chooses to speak for him. He has chosen me. A prima facie rule of law. Phipps versus Mahoney, Newgate, 1803.
4: What's he talking about, Clausen?
3: Well, it sounds like law talk to me, Your Honor.
4: Give me that legal book. Well, I ain't gonna hold up this trial whittle-wanging with you, mister. Ipso facto. So don't go trying any jackleg stuff with me or by ziggity. I'll fine you for contempt of this here judicial court. You savvy? Bring in the prisoner.
3: Bring in George McCune.
6: Ain't nobody bringing me in. I'll bring him my own self.
4: Marshal, this hombre's on trial for murder. What's he doing with them shooting irons and the shotgun?
7: McCune, you better give me them guns.
8: I ain't giving you nothing.
4: Marshal, Marshal, hear what I say? Take them weapons off of him.
6: Hey, Your Honor, now I got a big respect for things legal. That's how come I'm here. But if anybody tries to take my sixes, there's going to be a mess of trouble. These here weapons is to protect myself.
4: Marshal, I'm telling you.
7: Hey, Dad, you want them guns, you go get them yourself.
4: I object. What are you objecting about, Clint? Ain't your court? I'll get on to the trial.
9: Our gentlemen of the jury, we're going to prove that George McCune did with malice and plain ornery cussedness kill poor old Jack Furlong on Thursday last at 9:30 o'clock.
10: The way she's carrying on, you'd think she was married to Jack instead of Buck.
9: We will prove that the killer McCune did take...
1: Objection!
4: What's the objection, mister?
1: The learned counsel refers to my client as a killer. This has yet to be proved in trial.
4: Ain't no call to object. Go ahead, Clint.
9: The killer, McCune, did take a .45 and blew two holes in said deceased Jack Furlong. It killed him. We got witnesses to say how it happened. That's all, Your Honor.
4: All right. Hey, you. What's your name?
1: Kendall.
4: Yeah. Well, go on, make your speech.
1: Thank you, Your Honor. Gentlemen of the jury, I shall not take up your time with a verbose statement. I will only say that when the trial is at an end, you, the peers of George McCune, will send him from this courtroom a free man, exonerated of any complicity in this crime.
4: Well, what is it about that? Clint, call the first witness.
9: I call Buck Furlong, the dead man's poor brother, to the stand.
8: Now, you swear to tell the truth, the whole truth, to help you?
11: Sure.
8: Well, tell what your name is, Buck.
11: Shucks, you know my name, Slauson.
4: Now, Buck, this here's a court of law. You gotta do things right. State your name.
11: Buck Furlong.
9: Now, Mr. Furlong, I'd be obliged if you'd tell the court just what happened on Thursday night.
11: Well, sure, Clint. Like everybody knows, that no account McCune shot my brother Jack.
1: I object.
4: You shut up, mister. It ain't your turn yet. Go ahead, Buck.
11: Jack said he was coming down here to your place, Dad, for a shot of whiskey. And that sidewinder McCune dry
7: dog. Listen, you three-bit mule, him telling me.
4: McCune, I'm fining you $20 for pulling the gun in this here court. That is contempt.
9: No more questions, Your Honor.
1: Cross-examination.
4: Go on.
1: Mr. Furlong, you say that McCune killed your brother?
11: He sure did.
1: How do you know that?
11: Everybody knows it.
1: I didn't ask that. How do you know?
11: Because he's the only one could have done. Ike Dawlish seen him do it.
1: And Mr. Dawlish told you?
11: Well, sure. Ain't that right, Dad?
4: That's right, Buck. Told me, too.
1: You had no other proof?
11: I didn't need none.
1: That's all, Mr. Furlong. Thank you.
4: Next witness.
1: There were 10 more witnesses after that, all proclaiming Jack Furlong's good name and damning McCune's. The trial was momentarily interrupted when two deer were spotted frolicking in a meadow 100 yards from the courtroom. There was a wild dash to the windows in order to obtain a better view. When order was restored, one of the prosecution's most important witnesses was called, Mrs. Buck Furlong.
9: Now, Maggie, there ain't a soul here don't understand how you felt about your brother-in-law.
12: It's the truth, the holy truth. Mm-hmm. Sure.
9: Now, you tell the court what you know about the murder.
12: Well, that highbinder McCune, it wasn't enough he cheated our poor Jack out of his money, which everyone in Benton knows. He hated him because his conscience wouldn't let him sleep, haunted him like. So what I figure is when poor Jack went down to get himself a drop of whiskey for his poor tooth, which was ailing him something terrible, he run into McCune, and him being a drunken skunk, McCune couldn't stand to face up to him, so he shot him up. That's how it happened, Pa, Your Honor. You just ask Ike Dawlish, he'll tell you. Poor Jack, dead, poor honey.
9: No more questions, Your Honor.
1: Mrs. Furlong.
12: And you, mister, you ought to be ashamed defending a suck-egg coyote like that.
7: Ain't nobody! Man nor woman calls you!
13: I say order!
7: Come on.
4: McCune, pulling your gun again, that's contempt. Court fines you $20.
1: Now, Your Honor, I feel that my client is showing admirable control under the circumstances.
4: You got more questions asked, mister?
1: Mrs. Furlong. You were very fond of your brother-in-law, were you not?
12: A sweet honey boy he was.
1: Yes, I am sure this must be very painful. But aside from what you were told, you have absolutely no proof that George McCune shot Jack Furlong.
12: Oh, look at him! Look at him sitting there, still carrying the
1: you very much, Mrs. Furlong. That's all.
4: Order! Order! Order! Well, sir, don't seem to me like there's much sense going on with this here trial. From what I've heard, McCune's as good as hung right now.
1: Oh, Your Honor.
4: Still objecting again, mister?
1: Well, the prosecution hasn't called the eyewitness.
4: Oh, that's a waste of time, you ask me. All right, Clint, call your next witness.
9: I call Ike Dawlish, the man who saw the killing done.
8: Now, you swear to tell the whole truth, Dawlish?
14: Yes, sir, I surely do swear.
9: Your name is Ike Dawlish?
14: Oh, yes.
9: Where was you on Thursday night at 9:30?
14: Well, like I told you, Mr. Wallace, I was coming along the street outside this saloon, and when I got to the corner, there was George McCune a-shooting up poor old Jack Furlong. Then he turns and sees me and takes off out of there like a snake-eyed swishtail. I walk over to Jack, and he's lying there feeling mighty poorly-ish. And I come in here and tell old Dad Barry, and he goes out and sees what happened. That's all.
9: And you swear it was George McCune done the shooting?
14: Oh, I swear, I surely swear.
7: He's plumb loco!
4: Shut your mouth, McCune, or I'll fine you for contempt.
9: I'm all through, Your Honor.
4: You got any questions, Kendall?
1: Yes, a few. Now, what time was it when you saw the shooting, Mr. Dawlish?
14: 9:30 o'clock.
1: It was dark?
14: Sure it was.
1: How close were you to McCune?
14: Well, fairish way, maybe to where Mr. Wallace is sitting.
1: 20 feet? And you recognized McCune in the dark from 20 feet away?
14: Oh, not in the dark. When he come out in the light.
1: Ah, in the light. And you had a good look at his face?
14: Good enough.
1: You saw his face?
14: Well, kinda. But I seen McCune around. I know what he looks like without seeing his whole face.
1: How was he dressed?
14: Like he is now. I got a good memory. Them same gray pants.
7: Hey, what's that?
1: Go on. Gray pants.
14: Kind of a black jacket and gray shirt. Black stetson, too, like in his hand.
1: Exactly the same clothes as he wore the night before last,
14: The same.
1: McCune, will you describe for Mr. Dawlish what you are wearing?
6: I got on black pants, blue jacket, blue shirt, gray stetson. Same as I always wear.
1: Mr. Dawlish, what is the color of my jacket?
14: Gray.
1: You are colorblind, my friend. I don't think you saw Mr. McCune at all. I think you either saw someone else, or perhaps you shot Jack Furlong yourself and blamed it on McCune.
14: I'm getting out of here.
10: How did you know, Kendall?
1: I didn't. Not until Dawlish made that slip about color. The rest was luck.
7: You know, I feel kind of sorry for little runt, even if he did blame it on me.
10: Has he said why he did it?
1: Oh, well, it seems Jack Furlong is rather romantically inclined toward Dawlish's wife. He knew Mr. McCune would be the easiest person to blame for the shooting, and, well, that was that.
7: Hey, not that it makes no never mind, but listening to that Maggie Furlong, you figure maybe she and Jack was, romantically inclined?
1: I figure that Jack Furlong had a very bad case of spring fever. It killed him.

Frontier Gentleman was written, produced, and directed by Anthony Ellis and stars John Daner as J.B. Kendall. Featured in the cast were Jack Crucian, Harry Bartell, Joe Kearns, Will Wright, Jack Moyles, Jeanette Nolan, Vic Perrin, and Stacy Harris. Music was composed and conducted by Amerigo Marino. Join us again next week for another report from the Frontier Gentleman. John Wall speaking. 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

0: Hollywood. It's time now for...
1: Johnny Dollar.
2: Hi, Johnny.
1: Who that?
2: George Reed.
1: Well, Merry Christmas, George.
2: Is it?
1: Oh, what's the matter?
2: You ever hear of Jediah Gillis?
1: Eccentric? Owns about half of Rhode Island?
2: That's the boy. A couple of weeks ago, he wrote a special policy on an item he wanted insured.
1: And it's up and disappeared, huh?
2: How'd you know?
1: Oh, just a wild guess. What did he lose?
2: I hope you're sitting down, Johnny.
1: Yeah? Why?
2: Because the insured item is a mouse.
1: House?
2: Mouse.
1: What?
0: Bob Bailey, in the exciting adventures of a man with the action-packed expense account. America's fabulous freelance insurance investigator.
1: Yours truly, Johnny Dollar.

0: Expense account submitted by Special Investigator Johnny Dollar to Floyd's of England, American Branch Office, 443 North 15th Street, Hartford, Connecticut. The following is an account of expenses incurred during my investigation of the missing mouse matter. Expense account item 1, 85 cents, taxi from my apartment to George Reed's office. He was on his feet waiting for me. His Ivy League suit looked as though it had been slept in and he needed to shave.
1: Close the door, Johnny.
0: Yeah, sure.
1: Johnny, I'm real level with you. This thing has me going.
0: Well, it serves you right. Anybody who'd insure a mouse deserves what he gets.
1: Yeah, but it isn't an ordinary mouse, Johnny.
0: No.
1: Not according to Mr. Gillis's original application. Yeah, take a look.
0: Item to be insured. One unusually talented grayish-brown mouse. Unusually talented? Like how?
1: I don't know.
0: What?
1: I tried to find out, but Gillis wouldn't tell me.
0: And still you issued the policy.
1: You know our company, Johnny. We have a reputation for insuring almost anything, but we have to draw the line occasionally, and we would have here, except for one thing.
0: What's that? And believe me, it better be good.
1: It is. Gillis carries all of his insurance with us.
0: Yeah, but even so.
1: Just one of his several policies is a straight life for $350,000.
0: Wow, wee. King-size premiums, huh?
1: Exactly. So when he called asking us to insure this fellow's mouse for a few weeks...
0: Wait a minute. Gillis doesn't own it?
1: No.
0: Well, who does?
1: It belongs to a friend of his, a man named Glazer. He's spending the holidays with Gillis. Gillis didn't want to be responsible if something happened to Glazer's mouse while he's there, so he asked us to write the policy.
0: How much did you insure it for?
1: All the company would allow, $5,000.
0: Oh, now, George, you think I want to get all worked up over a lousy $5,000 loss? What kind of a commission can I possibly make on
1: Look,
0: that?
1: Look, give me a chance to finish, will you?
0: All right, but only because it's Christmas.
1: All right. Late last night, I received a call from Gillis. He wanted to know whom we considered the best investigator in this part of the country. When I told him, he told me about the mouse and insisted I send you up to help look for it.
0: No, George, I'm sorry, but I'm going to pass. I've handled some screwy cases in my time, but this is...
1: Please, wait till I finish, will you? I told Gillis you wouldn't be interested. That's when he started putting on the squeeze.
0: Squeeze? How do you mean?
1: He said if I didn't get you, he'd cancel his policy.
0: Oh, come on. You don't believe that, do you?
1: I don't know what to believe. Gillis is a screwball of the first water. We've known that for a long time, and frankly, I'd rather not take a chance.
0: Well, you've got to.
1: Maybe not. I've received an okay from upstairs. On this one, you can write your own ticket.
0: Well, why didn't you say so in the first place?
1: You didn't give me a chance. Look, there's a train for Providence at 3:30. Here's Gillis's address. He wants you to stay with him.
0: That'll cost more, Georgie.
1: It figures. Merry Christmas, Johnny.
0: Same to you, Santa Claus. Expense account item 285 cents, cab fare, back to my apartment. I was intrigued by what George had told me and by what his company was going to add to my bank account, so I didn't really mind changing my plans for the holidays. Expense account item 3, $18.90. Transportation, including a round-trip ticket, Hartford to Providence, and cab fare out to the Gillis residence. Palace would be a better word for it. It stood in the middle of a large wooded park. Must have been half a dozen acres, all of it surrounded by an old-fashioned iron fence. I dismissed the cab and had started toward the front door when it opened. And standing against the light, watching me, was a tall, beautiful girl.
2: Careful of the steps.
0: Why?
2: The steps. They're icy.
0: Oh. Thanks.
2: We've been expecting you, Mr. Dollar. Hi.
0: Well, hi.
2: Mr. Glazer and Father are in the library. Would you like to meet them now or wait till after you're settled?
0: I'm afraid I'd better see them right away, Miss Gillis.
2: Marion, Johnny. Well, come along. You know, for the first time, I'm glad I came home for the holidays.
0: Home from where?
2: New York. Here we are. You'll have to come visit me, Johnny. Maybe I'll do something drastic, like losing a mouse to guarantee it.
3: Marion, I told you to keep that door closed.
2: Oh, Mr. Dollar's here, Father.
3: Oh, well, have him come in. Yes, by all means, have him come in here.
2: See you later, Johnny.
3: Well, Dollar, glad you finally got here, yes, indeed.
0: Thank you, sir.
3: This is my friend and associate, Bert Glazer.
0: Mr. Glazer?
3: Bertie and his pals, Mr. Dollar.
0: Beg pardon?
3: My dog act. You investigators are supposed to have good memories. I hoped you might have caught us at some time or other.
0: I'm afraid not.
3: Oh, would you like to have a drink, Mr. Dollar?
0: No, thanks. Not supposed to
3: get... I got anything you want to drink. I got an eggnog, a hot buttered rum.
0: Well, maybe later. Right now, I'd like to hear the details of your loss.
3: You mean that insurance agent didn't give you all the information?
0: He didn't know it all, Mr. Gillis. All he did know was that a so-called talented mouse...
3: So-called.
0: ...has disappeared.
3: So-called. And he hasn't disappeared either, not at all. He's been kidnapped, that's what.
4: Kidnapped, yes, sir, and we know who did it, too.
3: And why. We know why, too.
4: And it's your job to get him back, Dollar.
0: Oh, now, wait a minute.
3: And I'm not going to pay one red cent for ransom. Not one cent.
4: Not one cent.
0: Okay, okay. But what makes you so sure the mouse was kidnapped?
3: I can tell you that without Bert's permission.
0: Well, Mr. Glazer?
4: Well, if we tell you, we must have your solemn promise you won't repeat it to anybody until Christmas Day.
0: Well, I'm not sure I can do that.
4: If you can't, we don't open our mouth.
3: Right.
4: Well?
0: Okay. Till Christmas Day.
4: Good, good. Dollar, suppose I told you Gulliver was worth at least $50,000.
0: Tell me.
4: The missing mouse.
0: Oh.
4: You'd be surprised if I said he was worth that much?
0: Depends. You claim he's talented. Does that have something to do with this valuation you put on him?
3: Something. Oh, it has everything to do with it.
4: Yes, sir.
0: Well, what does Gulliver do that other mice can't?
4: Nothing. But it's how he does it that counts.
0: How he does what?
4: Sings.
0: What?
3: Can't you hear the man, Miss Della? Can't you hear him? Gulliver sings. He carries a tune. You know.
4: With the clarity of a clarion, the fervor of a female opera star, and the tone of a tenor. That's how we plan to bill him.
0: I see.
3: But he doesn't believe us.
0: Oh, now wait, I didn't say that.
3: There's no need to. We can tell by your face. Can't we, Bert?
0: But a mouse?
4: Mr. Dollar, it is a scientific fact that mice sing.
3: Mice sing?
4: Well-known magazines have published articles proving it. Unfortunately, most of them sing in a scale too high for human hearing. But not Gulliver.
0: But not Gulliver.
3: That's right. He's a basso.
4: A basso?
3: By mousy standards, that is. Oh, no. No, Bert, he still doesn't believe us.
4: Very well, Jediah, there is only one thing to do.
3: There's only one thing to do.
4: You follow us, Dollar. We'll erase the doubt in your mind forever.
0: I took a good look at Bert Glazer, then reluctantly followed the two of them out of the library and down a long hall. At the moment, this thing had all the earmarks of a good old-fashioned con game. Or better still, a benefit on behalf of Bert Glazer with Jodiah Gillis and Floyd's of England as the sole cash contributors. We wandered for what seemed like blocks through the old mansion and finally reached a large playroom. On top of one of the billiard tables was a small brass cage. In it were two small grayish-brown mice. Glazer opened the cage and let them out.
4: Mr. Dollar, allow me to present Hecuba and Esmeralda.
0: Oh, how do you do? I suppose they sing, too.
4: Oh, they certainly do. But not nearly as well as Gulliver. Just don't have the instrument, you know.
0: Instrument?
3: The voice, Dollar, the vocal cord.
0: Oh, yeah, I see. But, where did you keep Gulliver?
3: In here with the others. Bert didn't want to separate them.
4: That's right. I originally started to make the three of them into a singing, trio, like the Andrews sisters. But Gulliver advanced so rapidly, I decided he should be a soloist.
0: Oh, sure.
3: You aren't afraid of mice, Mr. Danner?
0: No.
3: No, well, that's fine. Nice sensitive, you are, you know. It upsets them.
4: All right now, Hecuba, move over a bit. Give Esmeralda some room. That's it. Now, up on your haunches. Up, Esmeralda. There we are. Now, what would you like to hear, Mr. Dollar?
0: Oh, anything at all.
3: Bert, how about my favorite? Over the way.
4: Good. Yeah, da da da da. Hey, you got it, Esmeralda? Over the waves. That's it, Hecuba. All ready then? Good, that'll be fine. Ready now? 1, 2, 3. 1, 2, 3. Oh, that's it. Oh, beautiful, Esmeralda. Beautiful. Yeah, da da da.
0: Well, I won't say I was convinced, but I won't say I wasn't. But I will say those mice were singing something. We're giving a mighty good imitation of it. We returned to the library, and this time I sampled the eggnog liberally.
3: Is that all right, Dollar?
0: Oh, fine. Thanks.
4: Well, Dollar, you know now why we believe Gulliver was kidnapped?
0: Well, I'm not sure.
4: To exploit him. What else?
3: Exactly.
0: You have any idea who did it?
4: Harry McQueen, that's who.
3: McQueen.
0: Who is McQueen?
4: Used to be my agent.
0: Theatrical agent?
4: Uh-huh.
3: He's been snooping around here lately, Johnny. We figure he's gotten wind of our mice.
0: What do you mean by snooping around, Mr. Gillis?
3: No, you know, he's been out here twice this week wanting to see me.
4: Had to kick him out of here yesterday morning.
0: How'd he get in?
3: Well, my daughter answered the door.
4: Yes,
3: She didn't know McQueen from Adam. So when he asked for me, she figured he belonged in here, rehearsing the show with the rest of us.
0: Rehearsing what show, Mr. Gillis?
3: What show? What? The show for the children's hospital.
4: Jodiah puts one on for the sick kids every Christmas Eve.
3: Of course.
4: You know, dollar variety acts of Santa Claus. This year, though, we got a radio hookup. Go all over the state. And Gulliver's, well, he was going to headline it.
3: And that's why I sent for you, Dollar. I figured you can get him back by tomorrow afternoon if anybody can.
0: How long was McQueen in here before you noticed him?
3: Long enough to lift Gulliver.
4: This was our dress rehearsal, Dollar. We'd asked some of the kids from around the neighborhood in to watch, so it was pretty crowded.
0: Where were the mice during the rehearsal?
4: Well, that's where I made my mistake.
0: What do you mean?
4: We were keeping them a secret till the real show.
0: Well, where were they?
4: In their cage, over there on the mantel.
3: Now, we were using this part of the room for the stage. So McQueen could have just reached in and taken Gulliver without us seeing him.
0: Now, what makes you so sure McQueen did it?
3: We told you.
4: Besides, who else would want him?
3: Who else? And it was right after I kicked him out of here that I discovered Gulliver was missing.
0: What'd you do then?
4: Why, I called off the rehearsal and started searching for him.
0: McQueen?
3: Dick Gulliver. And I put in a telephone call to the Providence House where McQueen was staying.
0: Did you talk to him?
3: Nope. They said he'd checked out.
0: After questioning them for a while, I finally had a nightcap with Jediah, then went to the phone in the hall and made some calls, including one to George Reed.
5: Well, how's it going, Johnny?
0: It's not. That's why I'm calling. Look, they think a theatrical agent named Harry McQueen stole the mouse. He has offices in Boston and New York. I've placed a person-to-person call to both offices, but with tomorrow Christmas Eve, he might not get the message.
5: So, what do you want me to do?
0: Find out his home number. Ask him to call me here.
5: Okay. Anything else? Hello? Johnny? Johnny, you there?
0: Yeah. And so is a cat.
5: What?
0: A big yellow cat.
5: What's so unusual about that?
0: Oh, nothing. Except he's got a grayish-brown mouse between his two front paws. Act two of Yours Truly, Johnny Dollar, in just a moment. You can't buy happiness by the pound or the yard, but you can have it by the hour with no strings attached every Monday through Friday evening and each Saturday in the daytime when the Robert Q. Lewis Show is on the air. Join him and his fun-loving gang five nights a week and Saturdays in the daytime on most of these same stations. Now, Act Two of Yours Truly, Johnny Dollar and the Missing Mouse Matter.
6: I was standing in the hall of Jediah Gillis's home looking at a big yellow cat that had a mouse between its two front paws. As far as I was concerned, a mouse is a mouse, and this one could be Gulliver. I cut short my phone conversation with Jordan Reed, then started toward the cat. Here, kitty. Here, kitty, kitty. Nice, kitty. Kitty, kitty. Here, kitty.
7: Mama, where are you?
6: Here, kitty, kitty. That's a good kitty. Ah, kitty, let me have the little mouse.
7: Mama, you naughty cat. Where? Oh.
6: This cannibal belonged to you, Marion?
7: Yes, I promised Father I'd... What do you mean, cannibal?
6: Take a look.
7: Oh, no.
6: Oh, yes. And he's very, very dead.
7: Oh. You don't think it's Gulliver, do you?
6: Well, Mr. Glazer will have to identify him. And if he is, well, that's that.
7: Oh, no, no, Johnny.
6: What do you mean?
7: Oh, Johnny, please, you don't have to tell him, do you?
6: Well, sure. If it's Gulliver, this thing's cleared up. If it's not, your Rama gets a reward for being a good mouser.
7: Oh, Johnny, please. Dad almost had a fit when I arrived here with Rama. He made me promise to keep him in my room.
6: This the only time he's been out?
7: Well, no.
6: Oh.
7: He was out for a little while yesterday while they were rehearsing. I didn't notice he was gone till after lunch.
6: Then the corpse could be Gulliver's.
7: Oh, Johnny, if it is, there's nothing we can do about it now. And if you tell my father, besides making him angry, it'll break his heart.
6: All right. I won't say anything until tomorrow night.
7: Oh, thanks, Johnny. Night.
6: Christmas Eve morning came cold, crisp, and clear. The Gillis grounds were covered with new-fallen snow, and the trees were heavy with icicles, giving the whole place the look of a winter wonderland. I dressed and went down to join Gillis and Bert Glazer at breakfast. I was on my third strawberry when the phone started to ring.
3: Yeah, you expecting a call, darling?
6: Hmm. Yeah, matter of fact, I am.
3: Yeah, and you'd better answer it.
8: If it's somebody at the broadcast station for me, tell them I'll be at the children's hospital at noon. They can call me there.
0: Right.
5: Hi, at Gillis's place?
0: Hey, that's right. What do you know about it?
5: Well, I've done a lot of pilfering in my time. I've taken towels from hotels from Maine to Miami and Seattle to Bridgeport. But I never had to stoop so low as to steal a mouse from any hotel, garbage dump, trap, or field. Do I make myself clear?
0: Perfectly. Except for one thing.
5: Yeah?
0: This particular mouse was a performer.
5: Was a what?
0: He was trained, did tricks.
5: Still doesn't interest me.
0: Well, then why were you trying to see Mr. Gillis?
5: To get some of my people on his Christmas show. Anything wrong with that?
0: No.
5: There'll be a lot of publicity about it. Would have done him a lot of good.
0: And you're sure you weren't interested in the mouse?
5: Look, Dollar, when I went into this business 18 years ago, I swore then I'd never handle kids, belly dances, or animal acts.
0: But you handled Bert Glazer's dog act.
5: His what?
0: Dog act, Bertie and his pal.
5: Oh, somebody's feeding you a line, Dollar. That act was Bill Bertie and his pal, and the pal is a dummy. Glazer's a top-notch ventriloquist. He's a master. You hear me, Dollar?
0: Yeah, Harry. I hear you fine. I had to do some thinking, so I put on my coat and went outside for a walk around that wooded park. What I had just learned about Glazer confirmed what my instinct, my common sense, had been telling me all along. Except for one thing. The performance given by Hecuba and Esmeralda the night before. If Glazer had been doing the singing for those two mice, he was a master ventriloquist. Which was exactly what Harry McQueen said he was. I'd started back toward the house, wondering if I should get Jediah aside now and tell him or wait until after the show when something soft and cold hit me on the back of the head. Hey!
7: Sorry, Johnny, I couldn't resist such a serious target. Anything new?
0: Well, if you mean have I found Gulliver, the singing mouse, no.
7: Dad told me to tell you, if Gulliver does turn up before 1:15, rush him off to hospital.
0: Yeah, sure. But I think that's extremely unlikely.
7: You think Rama got him, don't you?
0: If he did, he got a very ordinary mouse. He didn't get one that sings.
7: I'm afraid I lost you.
0: Doesn't matter.
7: Oh, now I wonder what he wants.
0: Who?
7: That boy on the porch.
0: Oh, well, if this was Hartford, I'd say he was the paper boy coming around to collect.
7: Well, it's not Hartford, and he's not a paper boy because Dad doesn't subscribe to anything but Fortune.
0: Oh, well, then he's selling something.
7: Well, if he is, he's not going to give us a chance to buy any. Johnny, looks like we scared him off.
0: That's funny.
7: Hey! Hey, come back!
0: He sure tore out of here when he saw us.
7: Wonder what he wanted.
0: Do you suppose he was one of the kids they invited in to see the dress rehearsal?
7: Well, if he was, what would he be doing back here today?
0: I don't know. Let's take a look around. We found it in the playroom, near where Gulliver's cage had been. It was a roundish metal clamp, the kind a boy wraps around his trouser leg when he's riding a bike. I was about to call the hospital and ask Jediah for a list of all the kids they'd invited to the rehearsal when the front doorbell rang.
7: Johnny, it's that boy again.
0: Better let me get in. Hi.
9: Hi. I was over here to see the show the other day.
0: Oh?
9: Yeah. You see it?
0: No, I wasn't here then.
9: Oh. Jeez. Sure is calling.
0: Yeah, sure is. Oh, why don't you come in and get warm?
9: Oh, no, that's okay.
0: No, come on. Nobody's here.
9: No? Okay.
0: Yeah, sure, come on.
9: I don't want to bother nobody, you know. I was just riding by and I thought I'd stop and tell old man Gillis what a swell show they put on.
0: You really liked it, huh?
9: Yeah. All except for that Santa Claus.
0: Oh? What was wrong with him?
9: Nothing. Just that... Well, Hooglies and all that smushy kid stuff.
0: Kids, I guess. How old are you,
9: Bobby. Bobby Neal.
0: How old are you, Bobby?
9: Almost 11.
0: Well, being that old, I can understand why you weren't impressed with the Santa Claus.
9: All that other stuff, too. You know, like giving presents and singing those hymns and junk like that.

0: Across town, Scully Avenue.
1: Well, how'd you happen to be over here the other day?
0: Well, I was riding my bike and I saw this dog. Well, he was... Anyhow, when I tried to catch him, he ran from me. I followed the silly mutt clear over here.
1: Uh-huh. Did you ever catch him?
0: No. I was about to when this man hollered and asked me if I wanted to see a free show. So I came in.
1: I see. Well, you must like dogs a lot, huh?
0: Sure.
1: You got one?
0: Used to have one. When my pop was with us, but we can't have no pets where we're living now.
1: Oh, that's rough.
0: Yeah. You know that poem?
1: Which one?
0: You know, about all through the house, not a creature was stirring, not even a mouse.
1: Yeah?
0: Well, that fits our place. Especially now.
1: How do you mean?
0: Well, I didn't think he'd miss it, you know. Man with a house as big as this one and all. So when I saw this cute little fellow up in that cake, well, I didn't really mean to take him on hold, believe it. When he got under my sweat and was real quiet, like he liked me, well, you know what I mean.
1: Yeah, Bobby, I know.
0: But I got to thinking and decided to bring him back. So would you give me the old man to Mr. Gillis for me, please?
1: No, I think you'd better do that yourself.
0: Oh, no, please. He might be awful mad at me by now.
1: No, Bobby. In fact, you're going to get a reward.
0: Yeah?
1: Word of honor. Now, what do you say we go down where Mr. Gillis is putting on that Christmas show and see it? Okay?
0: Oh, sure.
1: Bobby.
0: Yeah?
1: Did you notice anything unusual about this mouse?
0: Yeah, I sure did.
1: What was it?
0: He got some white on his right hind foot.
1: Expense account item 4, $1.60. Cab fare from the Gillis residence to the Children's Hospital for Marion, Bobby, and myself. Inside, we followed the sound of children laughing and reached the auditorium. Marion found a seat among the nurses, and I took Bobby backstage. When Jediah saw Gulliver, his face lit up like, well, like one of the trees he'd had delivered to the war.
2: Gulliver! By golly, by golly. I knew if anybody could do it, you could, Dollar.
1: I didn't do a thing, Mr. Gillis. All the credit goes to Bobby.
2: Oh, to Bobby. Well, I'll speak to you after the show, young man.
0: Yes, sir.
2: Bert, look, he's back. Oh, Gulliver, oh, I do declare I have never been so glad to see a person before.
3: You better hurry, Bert. He's scheduled to go on in just a minute.
2: Oh, he will.
3: Now, I'll go check on the microphone when everything beats yourself. Don't go away, Dollar.
1: No, he won't. Bobby, why don't you sit over there where you can see the stage?
0: Yes, sir.
1: Bert, you think Gulliver will sing today?
2: Think? I know he will. Oh, get ready, Bobby.
1: But that boy had Gulliver all day and all night, and he didn't sing once.
2: Did the boy ask him to?
4: Ladies and gentlemen, boys and girls, for the first time in the world, one of the wonders of the world, Gulliver, the singing mouse.
0: Hey, Mr. Dollar, can that mouse really sing?
1: That is what we're going to find out, Bobby.
4: Exciting, isn't it, Dollar?
1: Sure is, Mr. Gillis.
4: What's that, Gulliver? I see. Uh-huh. He's going to sing Jingle Bells, but he wants me to get off stage so everybody will know it's really him doing it and not me. Thank you.
2: All right, Bert.
5: Fine, just feeling his oats.
1: Well, why doesn't he start?
5: He's going to listen. Well, Dollar,

Bert Glaser had a logical answer for having lied about his old vaudeville act. He knew I wouldn't believe the mice could really sing if I'd known he was a ventriloquist. And you know, well, after all, yet sometimes... Expense account total, including cab fare, Hartford Station to my apartment, $38.20. As for my separate and additional fee, as agreed upon before I took this

Yeah. Well, there's a boy named Bobby Neves who lives on Scully Avenue over in Providence. See that he gets it, huh? Yours truly, Johnny Dollar.

0: Our star will tell you about next week's story in just a moment. Meantime...
1: Yeah, I'll make a deal with you.
0: Oh?
1: Let me have the mic for a second, then you can tell them about next week's story.
0: By all means, be my guest.
1: I do. I just don't want to pass up a chance to do two things. First, well, Pam and Eric and Fran, Mr. and Mrs. Froelich, Helen, Will, Scotty, oh, all the rest of you nice people who've written in to tell us how much you like the program. Thanks. I really appreciate hearing from you, and believe me, I'll answer your letters just as quickly as I can. Second, well, I'm sure you know what this is, and I want you to know it comes from the heart. Merry Christmas to you. God bless you. Now, next week.
0: Next week, the case of a prize fighter who could win only by losing, because his life depended on it.
1: Right. Join us, won't you? Yours truly, Johnny Dollar.
0: Yours truly, Johnny Dollar, starring Bob Bailey, originates in Hollywood. It is written by Charles B. Smith and produced and directed by Jack Johnstone. Heard in our cast were Mary Jane Croft, Howard McNear, Parley Bear, G. Stanley Jones, Bill James, Lawrence Dobkin, and Richard Beals. Musical supervision is by Amerigo Marino. Be sure to join us next week, same time and station, for another exciting story of yours truly, Johnny Dollar. Dan Cumberly speaking.

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1: I'm going to split, okay. Now, if I go to Australia. Go to Australia. They introduce me, and I hear the microphone. The first sound I hear in the nightclub is... What's the guy doing? Donald Duck, man? Is a... No, hey, does that mic sound weird to you? No, it's a good microphone system. Okay, I get on stage. Oh, Christ. Now there's a chick gets up. You're from America. Do something new. Do some of your new stuff. Do the new stuff. Something new. And she's really breaking my chops with this man. And do something new. Fuck you. How's that? That's pretty new, isn't it? Oh, that's all. Okay. Next day, headline, sick women's faint that are in sex jokes and disgusting and blah, blah, blah. Okay, go on. And blah, blah, blah. That's the thing. That's a good because.

0: I want to draw out for you the mother. Mothers are beautiful. They are really beautiful. For one real reason. They cry for anything. Any reason they cry, man. You could find a piece of wood in the gutter. A piece of old raggedy wood. Just a piece of wood. And taken, you don't even have to wipe it off. Just take your little penknife and put a nick in it. And just carry it on home to her. And say, look, Mom, see what I made for you? Your mother will say, oh, my goodness. You made this for me. Just come here. I'll forgive you for everything. See, that's where mothers have it over fathers, man. Because you take that same piece of wood. Give it to your father. Dad, I made this for you. What the hell is this, a piece of wood? You found it in the gutter. Get that thing out of here. That's why fathers don't get good presents, because they don't cry. Huh? Father's Day comes, right? What happens? Every father's got to tell everybody, you know, today is Father's Day for crying out loud. Mother's Day, you break your back, man, buying, you know, working to buy some presents. Father's Day, you go up to your father, Dad, give me 35 cents. I want to buy a pack of cigarettes. And then you smoke half the pack coming home. And that isn't even his brand. All fathers fall asleep watching the television set. Haven't met one yet that didn't fall asleep with one shoe off, propped up on the sofa, and just snored. 3 o'clock in the morning. And you come in the house and the television set's going. And you walk over and turn it off. Turn it back on. I was looking at that. Dad, what are you talking about? It was Comrade. Later on, he's a hell of a detective. A mother's greatest weapon, though, is not crying. Mother's greatest weapon is her voice.
1: Didn't I tell you not?
0: If that voice is within 30 feet of you, it will decalcify your whole spinal column, and you will drop to your knees and say, please, Mother, I'd rather you hit me than scream at me. Mothers always say,
1: you're going to drive me to my grave.
0: Fathers always say, I'm going to drive you to your grave. And the father's sound is different too, although it is a great weapon for him. Father's voice is, oh. I remember the three of us as kids used to sit down and watch television, man. He'd just walk into the living room, 5'11", 230 pounds. Oh. Okay, man, everybody spread out. He's going to hit somebody. No sense in letting him get all three of us in one shot. Everybody spread out. Let's go, let's go. And he would always chase one kid. Come back here, come back here. Which is a dumb statement to make. What does a parent really think? You think because you say, come back here, the kid's going to stop and come back and get killed? Everybody's not dumb. I've seen some dumb parents in my life, man. Dumb because they said to some kid, go get me something to beat you with. Now, what kind of a statement is that to make? And I've seen kids dumb enough to go out and rip up a tree and bring it back here. Go on, beat me to death, Dad. My father ever said that to me, I'd tear off the corner of a piece of paper. Here, go on, way up. Go on, tear me up, tear me up. And a parent, the father or mother is never wrong, man. They don't know your name, some of them. If there's over three children, they can't go, rats, boy, stop that. They don't know you and walk up and hit you for nothing. Whack, what's that for? That's because the other time when I didn't catch you when you was doing something. And don't you ever forget it. Parents, really groovy. I'm probably the only living husband that wins an argument with his wife. You know what I do? I'll tell you my secret. When we argue, I cry first. Yeah. And then I beat her to the bathroom. And I lock her out. And she's out there banging on the door. Let me in. I said, no, I was in here first.
2: And then I opened the door and I beat her to the telephone. I called my mother. My wife can't beat me at nothing. On top of that, I leave my underwear in the sink first. She can't beat me in that. She comes up, she says, "My hands are dirty, your underwear's in the sink." I said, "Good. Now you know how I feel." You ever go up to wash your hands in these things with the bubbles floating in the sink? And your hands are standing, you got gunk all on your hands there. And you, how are you going to pick them up? You don't know how to wash your hands and leave the water, Claire. I leave my socks strung across and she hangs herself when she walks in the bathroom. I pay my wife back. Everything she does, I do. First time I got married, I almost got my neck torn off, man. Walking into that bathroom with the nylon strung across the doorway. Just, I pay her right back. Yes, and I love it. I have my own hair dryer. And she talks to me and I say, "What?

My grandfather's like 92, and he's getting up there, you know, old. And did you ever talk to your grandfather when like you've been away for a long time? And the only conversation you can get from him is like, you know who died yesterday? No, who did, Grant? You remember S.C.'s son's brother, Dick, used to live up on the hill, played ice skating and roller derby, and was a third cousin of Frank Johnson, who passed away 2 weeks ago and said he'd live longer than me. Yeah, all of them, the whole family died yesterday. Guess I won't be around much longer. He's been saying that for 50 years now. Guess I won't be around much longer. But every time I see him, you know who died yesterday? No. A lot of people. No, my grandfather was really cool. He was the one, he taught me how to drink coffee out of the saucer. Really cool, man. We used to sit down in the cellar drinking coffee out of the saucer. He was really good at it. He just take his coffee and just... And I said, right. All over me and everything. Takes quite a thing to do. He taught me how to smoke cigars and everything. He started me smoking cigars when I was 12. I said, what do you smoke cigars for, Gramps? He'd keep the worms away. Get rid of them worms. I said, well, I don't have any worms. He said, well, have a cigar then. So I sit down and smoke cigars. I never got so sick. Man, I could feel my eyes turning red. Did you ever get like that? I don't drink. I never had a hangover or anything, but I felt my eyes getting red from cigar smoke. And his wife wouldn't let him smoke upstairs. He had to smoke in the cellar down there while he was there. He was always fixing the furnace. And my grandfather would always take 50 cents. You know that record? I don't know if any of you heard the record, Little Old Man. Well, I was dedicated to my grandfather because he used to put me on all the time. And he would, a grandfather can talk to you and hold your attention for 900 years by just holding a quarter in front of your face. Now you take this quarter. Yeah. No, not yet. I'm going to tell you what to do. Yeah, I'll do whatever you say. Just give me a quarter. No, now you take this quarter and you put it in the bank. Yes, I'll put it in the bank. Give me the quarter. Hershey bars, let's say, Baby Ruth, and 5-6 pretzels with some mustard on it, and I'd be able to chip in for a baseball. You take this quarter and you put it in the bank. Yes, please give it to me. I listened to Gramps for about 900 hours just for a quarter. And then take it right to the store. Give me 12 of these and 6 of these and 14 of them. Poor guy that ran the candy store, we probably drove him crazy, man, walking in there ordering things. And it seems like every guy that owns a candy store doesn't know what you're pointing at. It's a whole comedy routine between the two of you. Give me one of these. No, over there. This one and these. But don't put your hands on the candy. Well, what do you want? I want 6 of the red ones with the iron stripe on the side there. This one? Yeah. Now give me one of them. They're 5 for $1. Oh, well, wait a minute. Give me the other one on the side, the other green one. This one? No, underneath. See where your hand is? Yeah. Not there. Now move over to the side, right. Now, that's the one, but right here? Yeah. How much are they? How many do you want? Because my back is hurting me. Keep him going. And then you bring in soda bottles, the 2-cent soda bottles. And he goes, where'd you get them bottles from? I got them from this store, believe it or not. I never saw you in here before. Well, I got them from here when you were drunk one night. But dogs are better than cats. Cats are not cool at all. You know, a cat is very independent. He's just sucking in on your food. Now, answer this question. Did a cat ever do anything for you? Huh? Did a cat? No. Cats don't do anything. Huh? They can kill mice any place. He don't have to be in your house if he's hungry. You watch him. He got a shopping bag. He's going around looking for mice. A cat has never done anything for anybody except sit on your sofa and shed and make you sneeze. Cats, they sit there. No, that's the truth. You watch. I'm telling you. A cat will just sit on your sofa and he's just... You can't say to a cat, come here, Fido. If you do, the cat will say, what?
So I said, come here. You're not talking to me. I was just sitting here on the sofa, man. I'm watching television right now. Got any more catnip? You haven't been catching any mice lately? No, man, because I'm full. Can't eat them all up in one day, you know. And besides, some of them haven't bathed yet. Yeah, that's why they call them cats, huh? Now, a dog is beautiful, you know. Hey, what can I do for you? Want your slippers? Long slippers. Oh, I'll get you other. Here, here's your newspaper. It's not mine. You chewed it all up. Can't help. I got sharp teeth. You know, a dog's always trying, man, but a cat, the only time you ever see a cat, and I gotta be frank with you, is when it's a tiny and he's meow, rubbing all around your leg, putting that fur all around there so you can start sneezing, your eyes swell up. But cats are really cool. Now, if you want to own a real cat, get yourself a lion. Then you'll respect him, I'll tell you that. And you say, come here. And when he comes, you go. I always wanted to have pets like that. Have a gorilla right in the house, man. Have him sitting around the house. I ain't going to clothe him. I ain't going to clothe him. I'll just let him walk around the way he is. But just think, when some guy breaks into your house late at night, what he's going to be seeing when he starts to go for that safe. First of all, he's got to laugh a lot. That's all he can do. Because there's no communication between man and gorilla. I mean, you can say to a gorilla all you want, get out of here, you know, but he ain't going to stand for that as he's ripping your ear off. That's the first thing he wants to do. A gorilla will rip your ear off. He wants to peel you.

0: How many of you out there own a sports car? Yeah, yeah. What do you have?
1: Mustang.
0: A Volkswagen. Volkswagen is a sports car. I'm sorry, then. Whatever it is I have is out of line, because I thought that the Ferrari was a sports car. I did. Volkswagen. How many Volkswagen owners out there? Want to hear how popular you are? Want to hear? Okay. Up with the mics. This is a poll which will be taken to find out exactly how many people like Volkswagen owners. Yeah, you ready for it? Now just hold your votes. All those, and please, I'm going to give it to the Volkswagen people first. All those that like the Volkswagen and the people that drive them, you better come through strong, man, because I'm telling you, you're going to be in trouble. Say aye.
2: Aye.
0: I'll give you another chance, man. I'm trying to weep on that one. All those like Volkswagens and Volkswagen owners, say aye.
2: Aye.
0: Are you ready for this? Are you ready for the ultimate? All those disliking Volkswagens and their owners, say no.
2: No.
0: You thought you were well liked, didn't you? Really, don't you? Down with the mics. Just wanted you to get a little idea that there are a couple of people running around here in Volkswagens that are not nice people. I'll give you one example. Something I had an experience with it. See, I had a Rolls Royce. Cost $19,000. And it stopped running. The thing just went brrr. And I'm sitting out there in the middle of the highway, you know. What? I'm getting ready to tell that right now. Were you listening to me when I started talking about this? Huh? Okay. But do you have a Volkswagen?
1: No, I drive a Mustang.
0: Mustang Sally. Gotta slow your Mustang down. No, Mustang's groovy car. Yeah. I guess they're groovy. I don't know too much about them. I see them coming, Mustang. But the VW people are not nice. Because I was stuck in the snow. I really was, with the Rolls.
1: That's fun, really.
0: Yes, it is, being stuck in the snow and freezing to death. It's gangs of fun. I was just sitting there saying to myself, with my fingers hurting me because it was very cold, and my feet saying, when are we going to get some warmth? And then, Jesus, this is gangs of fun. Pretty soon I'll be dead. This is really gangs of fun. I was gangs and ganging of fun. Funny in games. So here comes a guy in a VW. Now, it's bad enough that I have an $18,000 car that will not go. But here comes a guy with a $1,400 special, supercharged up radio heater, white wall tires, and blue book. And he's going, doesn't go past me like he should, stops the car.
3: We get 100 miles to the gallon, too. If the fan belt breaks, we use a rubber band.
0: That I don't need from anybody. I don't need that from people. You know, it's just out of line. See? But a Volkswagen owner will not tell you about when they're driving down the highway, how when the truck comes from an opposite direction, how you wind up in a ditch. And you haven't even turned the steering wheel. How do you get in a ditch? I don't know. The cars are fair to trucks. That's all it is. They won't tell you about how they're barred from the Golden Gate Bridge because they keep changing lanes without moving the steering wheel. They don't say nothing to you about why you gotta roll the windows down before you when you get in the car and you close the door. Because if you don't, if the windows are up, your brains smash against the window, and you have to go to the doctor. My brains just come against the window over here. What happened? Well, I just closed the door. I won't fly. They don't tell you about it. They have a head-on collision with a dog. They lose. No, all they know is 100 miles to the gallon. But you are looking at a sports car freak. See, freak old time with a sports car. Any kind of car. If it does 180. Yeah, give me. I got that. That's me. And I cannot stop myself. I tried to stop myself. I said, stop. And I said, no, give me. And I got to bought the Ferrari. And another thing is, although I like a car that'll do over 180, I know nothing about them. Won't even read the booklet on the car. Don't even care. All I know is if the car is going, and if it goes, it's broken. And I call up the mechanic. Hello, the car is broken. Come and fix it. You know, I don't even know where the gas tank is. I'm serious about that. Pulled right into the gas station one time. Pulled right up. The guy came out, white suit, you know, gas station attendant with his name, Bob, across the chest, you know. Comes over and he says, all right, what do you want? Fill it up! That's what I know. And the guy said, where's the gas tank? I said, I don't know. You're the gas man. Find the gas tank. So now the guy's walking all around the car, man. He's just going around the car, just looking and looking, getting ready to put it in the tires. No, no, not there, you fool. Well, where's the gas tank? I don't know where it is. What is this, candid camera or something? You got the thing in? No, it's not. Find the gas tank. Okay. Well, what about just pour it all over the car? Maybe it'll suck in somewhere around there. Found out through stupidity that there's an instrument on the car which will let you know just how dumb you are. I mean, there's no pity. Windshield wipers. They have no pity on you whatsoever. You hit the wrong button, they'll tell you, dumb guy. And then you can't find the button to turn it off. Dumb guy. Sun's shining. People keep turning on their windshield wipers as you pass them by. Is it raining? I don't know. His was on. Dumb guy. The Ferrari is such a fast car that when you buy it, they automatically give you 12 speeding tickets. Now, this is not a bad thing, because all you have to do is, whenever you get caught, all you have to do is just put it in the basket. They have a long handle on the basket when they pass by, you just put it in there. I cannot figure out where they come from, though. You are looking at a guy that has searched high and low before he will go out speeding anywhere, and they always come up from behind somewhere. I can't figure it out, man. It's driving me crazy. Where they are? I look left, right, forward, back all the time. I'm looking like that. My head's just spinning around. And they... I'm telling you. One time, my car broke down. I called a mechanic. And the mechanic came over, had a white suit on, Bob, opens up the hood, and he looks inside, and he's talking all that. Well, your cracker majors are all underneath the rogues and the sack and the aggregate, and you got the dual lavas, you know, with the camshaw rink back and all the carburetors underneath the illuminator and the beamer hater and all the dragging the sack of aggregate. And I said, yeah. I said, what's the matter with the car? He says, it's broken. I said, well, what's really wrong with it? He said, no, you just got a lot of gunk in there. That's all. There's a lot of gunk in there. And what you have, see, it's a high-performance car, and you got to burn this thing out. I mean, you just can't leave it sitting there. You can't drive it 35 miles an hour and expect this car to perform properly for you. I mean, you got to drive it, you got to burn it out by doing, put it in second gear and drive like 100 miles an hour. Oh, really? Where am I going to find a place to do 100 miles an hour?
3: Any side street.
0: So I take the car on a side street, and I'm looking all around for the police. And I look all around for the police. I don't see them. And I get in my car, and I say, Christmas time.
3: The closest I figure, they got to be coming out of my trunk. Guys are hiding out right in the trunk, man.
1: And the guy says, well, what's the matter? Why are we going so fast? I was burning out the gunk. Right, come on to the police station. We're going to get the gunk out of you. That's the Ferrari. I'm walking around the department store, and I bump into Carol Shelby. Boom. So Carol starts chewing me out. What you doing driving them foreign cars? I said, what do you mean? You got them Ferraris and them Maseratis and all them foreign cars. You supposed to be driving an American car. You're an American, ain't you?
2: Yeah.
1: Well, drive an American car. I said, well, in the first place, an American car only does 160. That's all there is to it. Ferrari goes 180. I need a car that does 180 or better to get to work. Because I live 2 miles, you know, from work. And so I can say to my wife, goodbye, dear, and I'm at work, see? And so he's, well, I'm going to tell you something right now. The Cobra people, my people, will build a car for you, and I don't want to see you in another Ferrari as long as you live. You understand that? I said, yeah. I said, how fast is it going to go? It'll do over 200 miles an hour.
2: You're kidding.
1: No, sirree, Bob. It'll do over 200 miles an hour because I'm having one built for me, and it's going to have automatic shift. You won't have to worry about no clutch. It's 900 horsepower, 427 cubic inches, and it'll have dual everything.
2: I said, okay, man, make that car for me.
1: I'm telling you right now, it's going to have dual superchargers, going to have dual horsepower, going to have dual engines in it, going to have dual wheels, dual steering wheels, dual glove compartment, everything. Damn, it's going to be dual. And you and I will just drive down the highway doing over 200 miles an hour and loving it.
2: I said, okay, now I'm like a kid Christmas Eve waiting for this car. I've got to have this car because, I mean, to me, it means a lot. It means that I can put down a lot of people, the kids with them Chevys and the big wheels that go all the way around about the size of the airplane wheels. And the kids always driving downhill and everything. They'll leave me alone now.
1: Hey, you want to drag? No, sir, get away from here.
2: I'll drive by Steve McQueen's house and put him down.
1: Hey, Steve, you don't have this one.
2: Yeah, I love that, man. It's going to be my car over 200 miles an hour. I just see myself. Over 200, over 200, over 200. One night, the doorbell rang. That's my doorbell. My wife had that doorbell put in. That wasn't my doorbell. See, when we had the house built, I put in my own doorbell, which I thought was really groovy. And it is. It's cool. I get tired of... When you push my doorbell, it says, somebody's at the door. That's very hip to me. I love that. You know. And the houseman comes up to me and says, Mr. Kadri, there's a man out there with the Cobra.
1: What?
2: The Cobra. You're kidding.
1: No, sir.
2: Have him come in. So the guy walks in, and he's all dressed in black. He's got his name across the thing. That's Bob.
1: How'd you know? Did you meet him before?
2: Bob, of course. And he says, here are the keys to your Cobra, Mr. Kadri.
1: Is it outside?
2: Yes, sir.
1: Oh, man. Give me the keys.
2: And I ran upstairs and I changed clothes, put on my Italian racing shoes, and put on a shirt with an ascot, and I put on my scarf, and it was starched, going straight back. And I had my hair all starched and going straight back.
1: Look out, Snoopy!
2: And I come downstairs, and I go outside, and I look, and there she is, all blue. And it's got chrome pipes coming out of the engine, wrapping all the way around the car, forming into a roll bar. And on the hood, there's a hickey. That's where the superchargers live. Right said, oh, man, my car. Oh,
1: pipes coming out, exhaust pipes just coming out, shooting out 18, 19 diameter inches, cubic centimeter pipes. Wait till them kids in the Chevy see these pipes. They'll go crazy. They'll say, oh, wow, look at them pipes, man. This guy's got pipes coming out of his car. Oh, wow.
2: And I opened the door, and I got in the car. My car. Oh, I love you, car. And I kind of oozed into the seat. My car. And I wrapped both hands around the steering wheel, and I just kind of sat there and went, and the guy said, why don't you start it up? Yeah, I forgot all about that. And I put the key in. And right by the key, there's a gold plaque. It says, this car is made especially for Mr. Bill Cosby by Carol Shelby and Company. 900 horsepower, 427 cubic inch engine, dual superchargers, dual everything, and will do over 200 miles an hour, and is faster than anything Steve McQueen owns. I looked at the speedometer. The speedometer starts at zero, goes all the way up around to 200 mph, and under the 200, there's still more room, and the words, oh wow. And there's a fire extinguisher. Now, this is really groovy, man. A fire extinguisher. Now, can you tell me how many cars have a fire extinguisher so that they're driving down the street, man, you see a house in fire, you know, you just jump right out of it. And they said, my goodness, thank you so much. I loved it. And my scarf was just sitting there, straight back, flying in the wind. And I put it in neutral and smiled at the guy. 900 horsepower. Oh, boy. And I started it up.
1: And I turned it off.
2: Shoes had turned into sneakers. The fire extinguisher emptied itself all over me. Ladies and gentlemen, I was idling. The car had not moved. I had not put my foot on the gas pedal, and it was killing people. My body says, get out now, or I will not be with you. But the mind and the body do not get along well. And so the mind's ego was at stake here. Manhood. I couldn't let this man know that I was scared to death. I couldn't let him know that I went along with the fire extinguisher.

0: around the block for a spoon. Didn't I? I pulled the emergency brake back as far as it would go. Put my foot on the brake as far as it would go. I checked to see if it was in neutral. I fastened my safety belt. The first time in my life I've ever fastened a safety belt. Now I know why they make safety belts. They're not concerned with my safety. The ambulance driver is too lazy to look for the body. And I started the car because I don't know any other word for it. Up.
1: I put it in drive, emergency brake on, foot brake on. Went around my own tree 3 times. Turned it off. 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
0: My scarf had left me. My shoes were run over. Surely goodness and mercy will follow me, because I'm getting the hell out of this car. And I opened the door, and I took the keys out, and I walked around the car at a distance of about 12 feet. And I went over to the man dressed in black, and I said, take the keys and this car. It's all paid for, and you give it to George Wallace.

0: 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It's time once again for Eve Arden in another comedy episode of Our Miss Brooks, written by Al Lewis. Well, they say that absence makes the heart grow fonder. And if that's the case, Connie Brooks, who teaches English at Madison High School, should feel a bit more hopeful about her bashful biologist, Philip Boynton.
1: Yes, Mr. Boynton left town last Monday for a biologist convention upstate. And by Friday, I was confident that absence did make the heart grow fonder. The only trouble was it was this little English teacher's heart which was doing the growing fonder of. Mrs. Davis, my landlady, was discussing the absent one with me at breakfast Friday morning.
2: Have you heard from Mr. Boynton at all since he's left, Connie?
1: Oh, of course, Mrs. Davis. I heard from him yesterday. He just poured his heart out to me.
2: Really, dear? What did he say?
1: Lift up the sugar bowl. His postcard's underneath it.
2: A postcard? Let's see that. Having wonderful time. Glad I am here. Then he says, no more for now.
1: Writer's cramp must have set in. That's just his subtle way of informing me that he's too busy to write me a letter. But he won't be gone too much longer.
2: Well, I think you're foolish to sit around and twiddle your thumbs while he is gone. After all, there are other fish in the sea.
1: Yes, but on my salary, it's a little tough to make the bait as attractive as it should be. Although Mr. LeBlanc did ask me for a date last Monday evening.
2: Mr. LeBlanc, the French teacher?
1: That's right.
2: Why, he's charming, Connie, and so handsome. Did you accept?
1: Of course not, Mrs. Davis. I'd just seen Mr. Boynton off on the train.
2: Well, the next time Mr. LeBlanc asked you to go out with him, I think you should go. Why, when I was your age, if a man with his looks asked me out, I jumped at the chance.
1: When I was your age, I'll jump, too. But I'll get another chance to go out with Mr. LeBlanc. He's been very attentive all week. In fact, he asked me to get to school early this morning so he could talk to me for a few minutes before class.
2: Oh, he did?
1: Yes, I told Walter Denton about it yesterday, and he said he'd pick me up in plenty of time this morning. That's what I like, a kid who keeps his promises. Come in, Walter. I left the latch off for him.
3: Hiya, Miss Brooks, Mrs. Davis. Well, breakfast isn't finished yet, I see.
1: Not like it's going to be when you sit down.
2: Pull up a chair, dear.
3: Any news from Mr. Boynton since yesterday's postcard?
1: No, Walter.
3: He wasn't kidding when he said no more for now. Oh, well, you won't be lonesome. Not with Mr. LeBlanc around.
1: Mr. LeBlanc? That's the second time his name has popped up in the last 5 minutes.
2: Did you say popped up, Connie?
1: Yes, why?
2: I knew there was something I'd forgotten. I put 2 slices of bread in the Toastmaster over an hour ago. I'll be back as soon as I make a few extra slices.
1: We'll be leaving soon, Mrs. Davis. Don't make too many.
3: Or too few.
1: Now then, Walter, what's all this about Mr. LeBlanc and me?
3: Well, if you ask me, there's something pretty continental going on inside that handsome head of his.
1: Well, he has been rather attentive since Mr. Boynton left, but that could be common courtesy.
3: Courtesy nothing. That's continental. I can tell by the way he talks to you, Miss Brooks, the way he uses his native language.
1: What do you mean, Walter? Mr. LeBlanc talks to me only in English.
3: He may talk to you in English, but he looks at you in French.
1: Well, if he does, I don't understand it. But Mr. LeBlanc does lapse into his native tongue occasionally. And just between us, Walter, I can't understand one word of it. You see, when I went to school, I studied much more Spanish than French for some reason.
3: Well, what was the reason?
1: A Spanish teacher named Jose Gonzalez. Of course, I wouldn't want Mr. LeBlanc to think I didn't know what he was talking about.
3: Well, don't let that bother you, Miss Brooks. Harriet Conklin's a whiz at French. She can interpret anything that you don't understand. Of course, she's a little young to interpret the way Mr. LeBlanc looks at you.
1: I wish you'd stop auditioning your sinuses, Walter.
3: Well, look, Miss Brooks, I'm not trying to be fresh, you know that. But both Harriet and myself feel that it's about time Mr. Boynton was made to feel that he shouldn't feel so sure of you.
1: How does that go again?
3: Don't you see? When he comes back, if there's a lot of buzz-buzz about how you went out with Mr. LeBlanc while he was gone, maybe Mr. Boynton will leave the ranks of the walking dead and make his move.
1: Well, it has been tried before.
3: The plotting to capture one's mate is an age-old story, Miss Brooks. Why, if they were truthful about it, 95% of all the men ever born would have to say to their women, "You made me love you. I didn't want to do it."
1: From the picture, Jolson sings again. Of course, Mr. LeBlanc is an extremely attractive person.
3: Sure he is. And there's nothing to it, Miss Brooks. All you got to remember when you see Mr. LeBlanc at school is the three little letters O-U-I.
1: O-U-I. Fine. The next time Mr. LeBlanc asks me for a date, this little piggy will go wee-wee-wee all the way home.

0: da da da da da. Do entree.
1: Ah, good morning, Miss Books. I hope I do not interrupt something.
0: Oh, not at all, Mr. LeBlanc. I was just combing my cactus.
1: Pardon?
0: This little plant on my desk here.
1: Oh.
0: One of my pupils gave it to me. It was quite a surprise the way he gave it to me, too. He hid it on my chair. Won't you sit down?
1: Oh, merci, mademoiselle.
0: What did you want to talk to me about, Mr. LeBlanc?
1: Well, Miss Brooks, beautiful Miss Brooks, for some time now, I felt that you are... As I look on you, Miss Brooks, I feel that you're not only a lovely to look at person, but one who... Miss Brooks, are you listening to me?
0: You lost me after beautiful.
1: I know that we have not spent too much time in the company of each.
0: That's very true.
1: However, what I wish to say is something that I do not too easily find the words to do it, and so I have taken the liberty of writing it down in this note.
0: A note?
1: Oui. It is written in my native language, Miss Brooks. This still comes to me faster than English. You can read French, of course.
0: Oh, of course.
1: All right. Then please do.
0: Let's see. My chère Miss Brooks, ça me semble que nous allons... Pouvez-vous me faire...
1: Well, Miss Brooks?
0: Well, from what I gather here, it's pretty obvious that I'll need some time to think this thing over.
1: Well, as you say, Miss Brooks, I suggest we meet in the school cafeteria at lunchtime.
0: Fine.
1: And then, until we meet again... J'essaierai contrôler mes émotions. Je ne serai pas un petit gosse.
0: Oh, I don't know. I think the Dodgers still have a chance. Next year.
2: 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Always use Colgate Dental Cream right after eating to help prevent new cavities, help stop tooth decay before it starts.
0: Well, when lunch period rolled around, I hastened toward the cafeteria, hoping to find Harriet Conklin so I could get a translation of Mr. LeBlanc's note. As I passed the office of our beloved principal, however, Mr. Conklin stopped me with one of his typically warm and cordial greetings.
3: Halt, Miss Brooks.
0: Pratt. I was just hurrying to lunch, Mr. Conklin.
3: You usually are. I just want a moment of your time. I noticed this morning that Mr. LeBlanc stepped into your room for a few moments. And although I've never been a hearty advocate of faculty fraternization, in this instance, I think it's splendid that LeBlanc is making friends with someone. He's rather an aloof chap.
0: No aloofer than some others I know. He's quite a nice person, though.
3: I'm sure he is. But to get to the point, Miss Brooks, I have a used car in my garage that Mr. LeBlanc said he wanted to buy a few days ago. However, since that time, he's been rather evasive. Although I hate to part with the car, it seems a shame not to consummate this deal once I've become adjusted to the idea. The more so since I was convinced that I had Mr. LaBlanche on the hook. Interested.
0: What kind of a car is it, Mr. Conklin?
3: It's sort of a composite, Miss Brooks. Stutz motor, I believe. Quite old, of course, but it'll make fine transportation. Runs like a charm.
0: Then why do you want to sell it?
3: I can't afford all the repair bills. That is to say, I bought a new used car about 6 months ago, and the price they offered me on a trade-in was so ridiculous, I decided to sell it privately.
0: Oh.
3: Frankly, I was amazed at the rapidly declining interest in the Stutz automobile. Hence, I'm willing to part with it for a measly $50. I'd feel selfish about holding on to it.
0: I see what you mean, Mr. Conklin. Why should you let that beautiful car rot in your garage when some lucky...

0: 3 terms of French.
1: You've had 3 terms of first-term French. I'd better wait for Harriet.
0: Please, Miss Brooks, hurry, it might be late. You don't want to let Mr. LeBlanche cool his heels in the cafeteria, do you?
1: Why not? Eating lunch with hot heels is very uncomfortable.
0: Now, give me the note, Miss Brooks. If it's not too tough, maybe I can translate it. Ça m'assemble que nous avons une bien amitié. Oh, sure. Now, this is simple, Miss Brooks. It merely says that he thinks you're wonderful and that he has long worshipped you from afar.
1: What?
0: And that now he cannot stay away another moment, but must have a date with you at once.
1: Well.
0: I knew it, Miss Brooks. He's stuck on you. Now, go on into that cafeteria and give him a quick wee.
1: I'll go as quick wee as I possibly can.
2: See you later, Walter.
0: Now we're getting someplace. Wait till Mr. Boynton comes back.
3: Pardon me, Walter, but how long have you been standing here alone, cackling?
0: Oh, hi, Harriet. I just translated a French note that Mr. LeBlanche gave Miss Brooks, and I... Oh, gosh, I forgot to give her back the note.
3: No? But, Walter, you can hardly understand a word of French, even after 3 terms.
0: Well, that's all right. Neither can Miss Brooks. She was in love with a Spanish teacher named Gonzalez when she was a kid. That's why it was so easy for me to translate for her. All I had to do was make a guess at it.
3: A guess?
0: Sure. Oh, what would a Frenchman put in a note to a woman? It's got to be about l'amour toujours.
3: Mr. LeBlanche is a romantic figure, all right. I'll bet he writes a beautiful love letter. Here, let me read it, Walter.
0: Okay. Now, what does it say?
3: It says, Dear Miss Brooks, as there is no other member of the faculty who can help me at this time, I must ask a favor.
0: Doesn't sound very romantic so far.
3: Well, quiet, Walter. Listen to this. I have promised to buy our principal's car, but due to a most mortifying shortage of finances, I must borrow $50 immediately if I am to keep my word. Can you lend it to me? Anxiously, Paul LeBlanche.
0: How do you like that guy? He's not wooing her. He's biting her.
1: I'm sorry to be late, Mr. LeBlanche, but I had to catch up on a little reading.
4: Oh, sit down, mademoiselle. As always, you look charming. Now then, about my notes. What is your answer?
1: The answer? Oh, by all means, oui.
4: You mean it?
1: Of course.
4: Oh, oh, oh, how marvelous. You are an angel, a dream girl, a dream girl.
1: I'm also a luster cream girl. But I don't see why you should get so excited about it. After all, under similar circumstances, I've said yes before, you know.
4: You have?
1: Oh, dozens of times.
4: You must be a teacher a long time to be able to act so generously.
1: Well, don't forget, I am also a woman.
4: Well. You have said yes to me. That is the main thing. Now tell me, Miss Brooks, when can I pick it up?
1: Pick it up? That's a quaint figure of speech. You can pick me up at 7:30 this evening.
4: Oh, I was hoping I would not have to wait that long.
1: Oh, you impetuous Frenchman, you...
4: Yes, I suppose I am. After all, it takes a little while even to receive aid from the Marshall Plan.
1: Oh, that's a good one.
3: You better think of something mighty fast, Walter. It was your meddling that got Miss Brooks into this mess.
0: Yeah, I know it, Harriet. And I know how embarrassed she'll be when she finds out that all Mr. LeBlanche wants is to borrow $50 from her.
3: Oh, I wish we could think of some way to get her out of it. But Daddy's been trying to unload that heap of his for 6 months, and he's never had a better offer. Gee, it's after 7 o'clock.
0: Oh, wait a minute, Harriet. Say that again.
3: It's after 7 o'clock.
0: Oh, not that. The part about the better offer. Oh, never mind. Skip it. Harriet, if you'll excuse me now, I gotta get to a phone. I may not save Miss Brooks any embarrassment, but I just gotta save her $50.
5: You look absolutely lovely, Connie. I'm sure Mr. LeBlanche will be enchanted with you from the moment he arrives.
1: Oh, it's nice of you to say so, Mrs. Davis.
5: And now, if you don't mind, I'll stay here in my room.

0: room for the rest of the evening?
1: Oh, I don't mind. In fact, I'll close the door for you.
0: Thanks, dear. Have a nice time.
1: Da-da-da-da-da. I'll be right there, Mr. LeBlanc.
2: Don't break your neck. It's not Mr. LeBlanc.
1: Well, Mr. Conklin, this is an unexpected intrusion. A pleasure. Come in.
3: Thank you. Well, you are a super salesman, Miss Brooks.
1: I am?
3: I don't know what you told LeBlanc in the cafeteria today, but it certainly nailed him down. He asked me to meet him here tonight to close the deal on that that bargain I'm selling him.
1: He asked you to meet him here? Oh, now isn't that cute? He probably wants to take me for a ride. Did you bring it with you?
3: Yes. I towed it over. Now, I've got the ownership papers right here, and as soon as Mr. LeBlanc...
1: Oh, I'll get it. Welcome, Mr. LeBlanc. Come on in.
4: Oh, good evening, Miss Brooks. Well, alone at last, eh?
3: Yes, yes, indeed. You'll be alone in no time. I'm a man that likes to do business fast. Here are the ownership papers, LeBlanc. Take them.
4: Oh, thank you, sir. But first, I...
3: You're getting a great buy tonight, LeBlanc, isn't he, Miss Brooks?
1: Oh, a dilly.
3: Think of it. Just $50 for a car that's only been driven 129,000 careful miles.
1: By its original 12 owners.
4: Please, Mr. Conklin, if you will wait one moment for me, I must speak with Miss Brooks alone. Will you come into the kitchen with me, Miss Brooks?
1: The kitchen? But I...
3: Go ahead, Miss Brooks. I'll wait right here in the living room.
5: Probably needs a little more reassurance. Go to it.
1: What am I, a teacher or a used car dealer?
4: Well, Miss Brooks, the time has come. Now we can get together, eh?
1: In the kitchen?
4: I did not want to mention it in front of Mr. Conklin, but as I stated in my note, Miss Brooks, I will be very grateful if you will lend me the $50 immediately.
1: $50?
4: Yes. After you read my notes, that is the 50 you said we too.
1: So that's what I said we too. Where did I get my hands on that Walter Denton?
4: Denton? I don't understand.
1: No, neither did he. Him and his first term French. Look, Mr. LeBlanc, I'll try to break this to you as gently as possible. About the $50.
4: Oui?
1: No, not exactly. In French, what's the opposite of oui?
4: No.
1: That's it? I non got it.
4: Miss Brooks, you say no?
1: Oui, oui, non.
4: But I assure Monsieur Conklin that the $50... Oh, I see it all now, Miss Brooks. You're joking.
1: No, I'm not. Ho, ho.
4: But, Miss Brooks, after our meeting in the cafeteria, I thought...
1: I know you did, but it was all a misunderstanding, Mr. LeBlanc. I'd lend you the money in a minute if I had it, but I haven't. Honestly, I haven't. I'll show you what's in my bank. I'll even let you hold it up to your ear and rattle it.
4: Well, naturally, Miss Brooks, I'm quite disappointed. But if it is, as you say, all a misunderstanding, perhaps I'd better return these ownership papers to Monsieur Conklin.
1: The quicker, the better. After all, the evening is young yet, which is more than I can say for the car.
3: Yes, I understand perfectly. Goodbye, sir, and thank you. Oh, I took the liberty of answering your phone, Miss Brooks. As it happened, the call was for me. I left word at home where I could be reached. Now then, Mr. LeBlanc...
4: Allow me to speak first, sir. I am certain that your car is every bit as wonderful...
3: Just a moment. Miss Brooks, would you step into the kitchen with me, please?
1: Why not? I sort of miss the old place. Excuse us, Mr. LeBlanc.
3: Miss Brooks, now that I've already given LeBlanc the ownership papers, the minute he hands me $50, the deal is official. You've got to help me talk him out of it.
1: Talk him out of it? You mean you don't want him?
3: That call I just received was from a Mr. Horace Winthrop. He saw my car parked outside the house, and he offered me $150 for it.
1: $150?
3: He told me the minute he saw it, he went out of his mind about it.
1: That boy needs shock treatments.
3: Now, I realize you have a way with Mr. LeBlanc. You can succeed in changing his mind. Hence, a proposition. If you can coax him out of buying my car, I'll split the $100 profit with you.
1: Oh, but Mr. Conklin,
3: As evidence of my good faith, I'm willing to pay you in advance. I just happen to have the cash on me, Miss Brooks.
5: 20, 40, 50.
3: Miss Brooks, there's $50 on top of that stove. In cold cash.
1: What do you want me to do, heat it?
3: Don't spar, Miss Brooks. I promised I'd meet Mr. Winthrop in 15 minutes. If you don't act quick, it may be...
4: Pardon the intrusion, Mr. Conklin, but I could return home if you would only let me
3: Miss
4: stay.
3: Brooks wishes to have a little chat with you, my boy.
4: But, sir...
3: I'll wait for you in the living room.
4: Why won't he let me tell him I can't buy his car? He is only delaying my embarrassment.
1: Mr. LeBlanc, there's not going to be any embarrassment.
4: Hey, you... Hey, I don't understand. Oh, now I do. You and that sense of humor.
1: Huh?
4: On the stove. My $50.
1: Oh, now, just a minute. That isn't...
5: Oh, Mr. Conklin. Mr.
4: Conklin. Yes? Yes,
5: Mr. Conklin. I have your $50.
1: He certainly has.
4: Congratulate me. I am now the proud owner of a Stutz.
1: Leave my repair bills.
3: Miss Brooks, you failed. Give me back my money.
1: Patience, Mr. Conklin, patience. Mr. LeBlanc, I forbid this sale. Give him back the 50, Mr. Conklin. Give it to him.
3: Oh, of course. Here you are, LeBlanc.
4: But Miss Brooks...
1: There's something you ought to know about that car, Mr. LeBlanc. You can't get it started, no matter how hard you crank it. Its battery is dead, its spark plugs are dragging, and its rear end doesn't spark.
4: May we.
3: Plus which, I think it only fair to tell you that the wheels are out of line. It has no radiator, no clutch, and no brakes.
4: Well, Monsieur Conklin, I have come to the conclusion that I do not want your car. Gad, what a bitter pill to swallow.
3: Well, I've got to be running along now. Can I drop you somewhere, Mr. LeBlanc?
4: Oh, you are too kind.
1: No, he's only one kind. But it's still early, Mr. LeBlanc. Isn't there something you'd like to do?
4: Well, now that you mention it, Miss Brooks, there is. I know of a used car lot not far from here with $50. Oh, if you would drop me there, Mr. Conklin, something might catch my fancy.
3: Very well. Come along, my boy.
4: Good night, Miss Brooks.
1: Good night, my fancy.
4: And thank you for you know what.
1: You're welcome, for no, I don't. The last time I saw Paris.
0: What happened, Connie? Did I hear Mr. LeBlanc leave?
1: Yes, you did, Mrs. Davis.
0: But it's only 8:15. Where did he go?
1: He went to a used car lot. But don't worry about him, Mrs. Davis. He should feel right at home there.
0: What do you mean, Connie?
1: Most of their motors aren't running either.
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0: And now, once again, here is our Miss Brooks.
1: Well, 5 minutes later, while I was looking in the French dictionary for the translation to "Why did I bother in the first place," the telephone rang. Hello?
2: Hi, Miss Brooks. It's me, Walter Denton.
1: Oh, it's you, Walter.
2: Now, please, Miss Brooks, I know you got a right to be mad at me, but you got to give me a chance to explain. I would have come over in person, but I wanted to wait until Mr. Conklin had left. He's gone, isn't he?
1: Yes, Walter, everybody's gone.
2: Good. You see, the only way I could stop Mr. LeBlanche from putting the bite on you for $50 was to make sure that Mr. Conklin got a better offer for his car from somebody else. So I called a few minutes ago and offered Mr. Conklin $150.
1: What?
2: Sure. I told him I was a Horace T. Winthrop.
1: You certainly are. You were a little late, Walter. Mr. LeBlanche has already bitten me for $50.
2: You mean you had $50, Miss Brooks?
1: Well, Mr. Conklin gave it to me, Walter. It was my commission for talking Mr. LeBlanche out of buying his car so that Mr. Winthrop could... But now there is no Mr. Winthrop, and Mr. Conklin will certainly want his... Oh, what's the use? If I've said it once, I've said it 1,000 times. In hoc signo, veritas disputantum.
2: What does that mean, Miss Brooks?
1: That's Latin for, I should have stood in Nogales with Jose Gonzalez.
0: Next week, tune in to another Our Miss Brooks show brought to you by Luster Cream Shampoo for soft, glamorous, caressable hair and Colgate Dental Cream to clean your breath while you clean your teeth and help stop tooth decay. Our Miss Brooks, starring Eve Arden, is produced by Larry Burns, directed by Al Lewis, with music by Wilbur Hatch. Men, here is actual factual proof of more comfortable, actually smoother shaves by using Palmolive Lather Shaving Cream. 1,251 men tried the Palmolive Lather way to shave described on the tube. And no matter how they had shaved before, 3 out of 4 got more comfortable, actually smoother shaves. Try Palmolive Lather Shaving Cream. See if you don't get more comfortable, actually smoother shaves the Palmolive Lather Shaving Cream way. For mystery liberally sprinkled with laughs, listen to Mr. and Mrs. North Tuesday evening over most of these same stations. And be with us again next week at the same time for another comedy episode of Our Miss Brooks. Bob Lamond speaking. This is CBS, the Columbia Broadcasting System.

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0: 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The sea and air were ruled by guided atomic missiles, radiations, and total destruction drove man underground. And there the war continued. The great beds of shale and limestone trembled as an underground cruiser chewed its way through the ageless rock. The ship was squat, ugly, the top of its cutting head 40 feet above the clattering caterpillar treads. It was windowless, and behind the grinding duralloy blades were ugly lumps that concealed the guns. On the bridge, Commander Sanderson fought the bucking vibration, one hand tight on a stanchion.
2: Culver, Icer, what's wrong with the insulation? It's hotter than oven up here.
3: Port refrigeration unit went out. Starboard can't carry the load. I've got damage control on it.
2: Well, go back.
4: Aye, sir.
2: Give me a seismal reading.
4: Severe shock 30 seconds back. Change course to 175 degrees. And half speed, please, sir, so I can chart the strata.
2: Mr. Culver?
5: Aye, sir.
2: 175, half speed.
5: Aye, sir.
6: Navigation, Lieutenant Watson.
3: Bridge here. Change course to 175, Watson.
6: 175. Aye, sir.
7: Clark?
8: Yes, Mr. Watson?
7: New course, 175.
8: 175, aye.
7: Half speed.
8: Half speed, aye.
7: What?
8: We hit something. What is it, Mr. Watson?
7: It's lava, probably. Maybe it doesn't mean anything.
8: No, I guess not. Mr. Watson.
7: Yes, Clark?
8: We ever going to get out of here?
7: You mean the lava?
8: The whole business. We've been under rock for 3 months.
7: You better keep quiet, Clark. The psycho officer has rubber heels.
8: Oh, I don't care about Carpenter. He's been over me already with those stinking reaction tests. If he gives me one more ink blot to look
7: watch
8: at,
7: your dial. 1 degree correction.
8: Right. Mr. Watson. What was it like?
7: Huh? When?
8: On the surface. I never saw the surface. I was born in the Denver cave half a mile down.
7: Oh, that was a long time ago, Clark.
8: Yeah. But you remember, don't you? You and Kovacs are the only ones on the ship who remember the surface.
7: It was war then, too. Kovacs was in the army, the infantry. The queen of battles. Well, the queen's dead now.
8: What was it like?
7: You mean in the surface wars?
8: Yeah.
7: Well, they had chaplains.
8: Chaplains?
7: I guess you never heard of that. Now we have psycho officers. Yeah, they don't talk about religion much these days.
8: It must have been something on the surface. I dream about that. I don't know what it was really like, but I dream about it. Then somebody takes me and shoves me down in the bottom of a hot closet. They shove a big hand over my mouth and I can't breathe. I wake up and I want to bust out of here with my fingernails like a...
9: What's the matter, Clark?
8: Nothing, Dr. Carpenter.
9: Nothing?
8: No, sir.
7: We were just passing the time, Carpenter.
9: When's the last time you had an emotional reaction test, Watson?
7: I don't know. I forgot.
9: Just remember your seniority doesn't exempt you from psychiatric review. This isn't some slipshod surface vessel with organized superstition aboard.
7: The old chaplains weren't so bad.
9: Not scientific.
7: You know, I can remember when psychiatry and mental hygiene were the hope of mankind. Now look at it.
9: That goes in my report, Watson.
7: Yeah? Well, make sure you spell my name right.
10: Now hear this. Now hear this. Attention, all hands. Igneous rock detected. Fresh lava flow. Stand by to go to quarters.
9: You're lucky, Watson.
10: That is all.
9: I'll finish with you later. I've got to check combat detachment.
7: Sure, sure. Go play with your ink blots. I'm busy.
9: Now,
7: go on, get out of the way. Get down to the combat detachment. They'll be happy to see you. Clark, check those dampers.
11: Hey,
1: three cards.
9: I'll stand pat.
1: Jake to the fat hand.
9: Combat detachment, huh? What kind of a chicken guy are you?
1: Anytime you want to start anything, you're lying, yelling.
9: All right,
1: shit.
9: All right. Don't flip your weight.
1: All right, I don't want no trouble. That rubber-soled rat carpenter, he's worked us all over.
9: Yeah, all except Norman. Hey, Norman. Norman, how come you ain't been psyched?
5: I don't need it. I'm stable.
1: I bet you any money he's a stoolie for carpenter. I've seen his 201 personnel file. It's blank.
9: I heard a guy say he was born in a lab.
1: What do you mean?
9: You ever seen him meet?
1: Oh, you're crazy.
9: The science brass has been working on something like that.
1: Oh, crazy.
9: You know how many men they fell short in the last draft? 900,000.
1: So what?
9: Now, suppose you run out of real men for soldiers. Suppose you figure how to make them. Artificial. If they ever do, they ain't going to talk about it until it's combat tested.
1: Yeah, I never thought of that. Hey, Newman. What do you got inside of you? Gears?
5: I'm not supposed to talk about myself.
1: Yeah? Well, suppose I make you talk.
9: Hey, sit down, champ.
11: Sit down before I...
1: Let go of me or I'll lay you out, too.
11: Hey, cut it. Keep your hands off.
1: Cut down.
12: At ease, men. Well, how's everybody feeling? You, Coke?
9: All right. I'm all right, sir.
12: Uh-huh. Sheehan?
1: Thank
12: you. Sheehan?
1: I'm all right, sir.
12: Newman?
5: I'm all right, sir.
12: Of course. Very well, carry on.
13: Commander Sanderson, I have my report.
14: Later, Carpenter.
13: It's rather important, sir. Serious personnel trouble is indicated below.
14: It always is. Give your report to Culver. I'm busy.
13: But, sir...
14: Go back, give me a geo reading again.
15: Aye, sir. Speed as steady as before.
14: Mr. Culver. Later.
13: If you will initial the psycho report.
14: All right, hurry up. This is no time for non-combat chicken.
15: Maximum reading, sudden fault, igneous activity ahead.
14: That means the enemy. Mr. Culver.
16: Aye, sir.
14: Elevate the cutters 25 degrees. We're going up and come on the enemy from above.
16: Aye, sir.
17: Navigation, Watson.
14: Elevate 25 degrees.
17: 25 elevation. Aye, sir.
15: Figure ahead on sonar. Sounds like three.
14: All right, sound general quarters.
16: Aye, sir.
15: General quarters.
9: I have all the stinking luck aces I got.
15: Get into your armor, you chubbalot.
9: Yeah, give me a hand, Sheehan. The oxygen valve on my helmet's stuck. It's too tight. This helmet's too tight.
15: You eat too much.
9: At least I eat. I like Norman.
15: Yeah, look at him. Full armor and he's still smoking. I bet he lives on nicotine. Hey, Newman.
5: Yes?
15: You live on nicotine?
5: Tobacco is necessary to me.
9: Say that, a rope. What did I tell you?
15: All right, shut up and test your helmet radio. Snap it down.
9: Okay.
15: Now I'll get mine.
18: Can you hear me? Is my intercom okay?
19: Okay. Keep the power on.
18: Newman, check your intercom.
19: I can hear you. Attention. Attention, combat detachment, move out.
18: Where are those chow runners with battle breakfast?
19: Breakfast, huh? I can remember when I had meat in the chow. They had cooks instead of food chemists, first class.
18: Quit griping, Coke. At least we eat.
19: Yeah, we eat. How about ham? Want any breakfast, Norma? No. I don't need breakfast. I can wait without it.
15: Navigation, Watson.
13: Bridge here. Half speed. Half speed.
15: Half speed, aye. Clark?
8: What?
15: What's the matter? You got the shakes?
8: No, I'm all right.
15: Half speed.
8: Half speed, aye.
10: Attention, all hands. Enemy digger sighted.
15: Well, huh?
10: Prepare for action at close quarters. Enemy digger sighted.
8: You hear that, Watson?
10: Prepare for action at close quarters.
15: Full speed forward.
8: No, I won't.
15: What? Come on, full speed forward.
8: No. Another inch. Stop this ship.
15: Get away from there.
8: I gotta stop the ship. I won't be killed. I won't be killed.
15: Get away from the controls, Clark. Are you hurt? All right, take it easy now.
8: What? I've got a gun. Stop the ship. Stop it before I shoot you.
15: Now take it easy, boy.
8: I won't be killed. I won't let him. I'll give you three Watsons, then I shoot.
7: I don't know what you're doing.
8: I'm going to stop the ship. One, two,
7: You could have wounded him, Carpenter. That would have been enough.
9: My judgment was the clock was more than a marginal risk. I acted accordingly.
7: Sure, sure. I'll get a detail to clean up after you.
16: Well, Doctor, the commander says you rate a citation.
9: If you had read my report, Mr. Culver, you'd understand.
20: Carpenter.
9: Aye, sir. Don't let the crew hear of this. Wouldn't do for them to know an officer was emotionally unstable.
16: You won't keep it quiet, sir. There was a detail to remove the body.
9: What's that?
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16: Aye, sir.
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1: Enemy battery silent, sir.
0: Give the go-ahead to the combat men. They can move in. Who tripped that alarm? Cut it off.
2: Navigation to bridge.
0: Bridge, aye. What's wrong down there? Why the emergency?
2: The atomic pile's kicking up. We can't get into hand damp. She may blow any minute.
0: I'll take over, Mr. Culver. Prepare to abandon ship.
3: But the enemy digger, sir...
0: With the atomic pile about to blow, we'll have to advance, destroy the enemy, and take refuge in their ship. There's nothing else we can do. Look alive.
1: Aye, sir.
0: Attention, all hands.
2: All hands.
0: Prepare to abandon ship.
2: Prepare
0: to abandon ship.
1: Kovacs, have the ship's records packed and ready to go.
4: Aye, sir. Commander?
1: Watson, what are you doing up here?
4: There'd be a lot more chance of getting out if the ship's engines were reversed. She crawled back down the tunnel before she blew.
0: There's no way to set up remote control.
4: I know. I thought I could stay and run her.
1: But the pile's going to blow.
4: I know.
5: All right, Lieutenant. Permission granted. You may stay with the ship.
4: Thank you, sir.
5: You may go, Watson.
4: Aye, sir.
1: We can't let him do that, Commander. You can't ask any man to do that.
3: This is no time for sentiment, Mr. Culver.
1: Doctor, you're a louse.
3: That's an unstable statement, Culver. It's obvious that Watson isn't worth much anyway. He might as well die.
1: I've heard enough, Doctor. You've had this coming a long time.
3: Get away from me.
0: Culver!
3: Pearson, get here!
0: Let go of me, Culver!
3: Yes, sir!
0: All right, Kovacs. Release him.
6: Aye, sir.
0: Mr. Culver, I need you now, but if we come through this, I'll be forced to prepare charges. Kovacs, help Dr. Carpenter up.
6: Yes, sir.
0: All right, Mr. Culver, give the order to abandon ship.

0: Chambers.
1: Aye, Mr. Watson. How long have we got before the aisle blows?
0: I don't know. Kovacs, why did you stay here? You could have abandoned ship with the others.
1: I've been saving a cigar. Hmm? I got two. Would you like one?
0: Oh, thanks. Oh, that's good. You didn't answer my question, Novak. Why did you stay?
1: How about you, sir?
0: Me? I was in the last class out of Annapolis before it went underground and merged into the Geo Warfare Academy. I guess I just hang on to illusions. Dead traditions of service. I suppose I did it because I thought it was the right thing to do.
1: Yeah, I guess that's it when you get down to it.
0: Kovacs, you saved a cigar against the rules. I've got something, too. It's a book. I stole it out of a hotel room in Frisco in the old days.
1: A Bible?
0: Yeah. Psycho officers don't allow them on board. Carpenter would have had me in the cells if he'd known about it.
1: There goes the Geiger alarm.
0: It'll blow any minute now. Kovacs, you remember this? The Lord is my shepherd. I shall not want. He maketh me to lie down in green pastures.

0: cruiser looks like. Let's board her.
1: Who's that, Jim?
0: I don't know. Come on. The enemy left their landing trap down.
1: Let's go.
0: Look out. That's Fontaine. I kicked in his faceplate.
1: Look out for my gun recoil when I go up the ladder. There may be waiting for us.
0: Where are they? Ought to be some resistance.
1: Let's get outside. We can sneak into the bridge. We got them. Here it is. Bridge hat.
0: I don't like this. They should have been guards.
1: Yeah, forget that. You throw open the hatch. I'll cover it with a gun. Got your voice speaker on?
0: Right.
1: Okay, open it. Go ahead, man.
0: Coco, look at them. They're all dead. Every one of them.
1: This one did it with his sword. You beat that.

0: matter, sir.
1: Oh, go ahead, Coke.
2: There was a message or something under the guy with a sword when I broke in. I kept it as, well, sort of a souvenir.
1: Oh, give it to me.
2: I didn't mean anything wrong, sir.
1: Hand it over. Culver, you read the enemy language.
0: I'm afraid I'm under arrest as a prisoner.
1: That'll do. Go ahead, read it.
0: From Supreme Headquarters. There's a code designate. To all field commanders. Subject. Secret weapon. X-39. Failure of. 1. 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No. Released on South America front last night. X-9, a semi-living chemical process attacking all forms of protoplasm, was found to be uncontrollable. It's spreading through our own armies all over the world. 2. You are instructed to...
1: Well?
0: That's all, sir.
1: Quiet! Gentlemen, there is only one way to interpret this news. Carpenter, you will inform all hands that the destruction of the enemy is worldwide. The war is over.
3: Hey, Newman, why don't you laugh, huh? Why don't you shout the war's over?
4: I don't need to shout. Hey,
1: you will instruct the cook to serve double rations as a celebration.
4: No, sir, I strongly advise against it. The psychiatric implications are...
1: What's the matter?
4: I don't know. Something it's inside me. I've got to get out.
1: Carpenter! Cook, Newman, go after him. Come on.
5: No. That can't happen to a man. Not that.
6: It's... Carpenter, you can see that.
5: But that can't happen to a man.
6: It's dissolved.
5: What's going on here?
6: You don't understand, Commander. You didn't listen to that enemy message. A semi-living chemical process attacking all forms of protoplasm. All forms. Carpenter and you and me. You understand why the enemy killed himself. They knew. The war's over, all right.
5: There's got to be something to do. Culver, Sergeant General Quarters!
6: It's too late for that, Commander. The war's over. They invented the perfect weapon. The human race is dissolved. That's funny. Dissolved like Carpenter.

0: Newman. That you?
1: Yes.
0: They're all dead. Aren't they?
1: Yes. Commander Sanderson was the last.
0: Except me.
1: I suppose so.
0: How about you, Newman?
1: It will not affect me. I am not made of protoplasm. I am an inorganic synthesis.
0: You can't die, then.
1: No. I am atomic-powered. My breakdown point is calculated in thousands of years. I cannot destroy myself. I was conditioned against it.
0: It's beginning. You'll be all alone, then.
1: I know.
0: Buried alive and... in a rock for thousands of years. I'm sorry for you, Newman. I'm sorry. You'll be all alone. It's starting.
1: Can't I die? Why didn't they make me so I can die like the others?

0: always told himself that he was master of the machine. Wouldn't he always be? Listen next week for the story of A Nightmare.
1: 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Featured in the cast were Lawson Zerbe as Culver, Ralph Bell as Dr. Carpenter, Wendell Holmes as Watson, and Jack Grimes as Newman. Your host was Norman Rose. Music by Bert Berman. Engineer George Mathis. 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
3: Yes, sir, Amos. That music say, good health to all from Rexall.
4: The Amos and Andy Show, transcribed, written by Joe Connolly and Bob Mosier, featuring Ernestine Wade, Johnny Lee, Amanda Randolph, Fred Clark, Roy Glenn, Will Wright, Vince Townsend, Jeff Alexander's music, yours truly, Harlow Wilcox, and starring radio's all-time favorites, Freeman Gosden and Charles Correll. Amos and Andy!
3: How do you do, ladies and gentlemen? I am Charles Correll. You know, everyone has his own pet way of relieving the misery of a cold. But the best remedy that I know is Rexall Anapac. The reason is that Anapac combines antihistamine with APC compound. And that way, you get both quick relief from cold symptoms and also from the headache and fever that frequently accompany a cold. So the next time a cold hits you, take Anapac as directed on the label. That's A-N-A-P-A-C, Anapac, at Rexall drugstores everywhere.
4: Well, 2 years ago, the Mystic Knights of the Sea held their annual convention in St. Louis. Last year, it was in New York. And this year, the delegates are convening in Los Angeles, California. The New York chapter of this great fraternal organization has voted $1,500 to send the Kingfish and his wife with Andy as a delegate. This is the furthest away any of them have been away from home. And naturally, there's a great deal of excitement as Mama sees them off at the 125th Street station.
5: Oh, oh, oh, children, I'm so excited. Where's the train? Where is that train?
6: George, would you tell Mama not to stand so close to the tracks? The train might come in and hit her.
7: Yeah.
6: George, tell her to step back. What are you waiting for? Here comes the train.
7: That's what I'm waiting for.
6: Step back, Mama.
5: All right, all right.
7: Well, here we is. There's a good old train going to carry us out west. Let's get on board. Andy done already got on at the Grand Central Station. He on the train already.
6: Oh, here comes the porter to help us with the bag.
5: Oh, I'm so excited.
8: May I help you?
7: We are in compartment C, porter. This bag is ours, and this one.
8: Fine. Now, what about this big, fat, overstuffed one here?
7: That's my mom-in-law. She ain't going...
5: Watch it, son-in-law. One more crack like that, and you're going to pine box into California in the baggage coach ahead.
6: Well, Mama dear, this is goodbye for a while.
5: My baby is going on.
7: Take it easy there, Mama. You sound like roundup time at the slaughterhouse.
6: Well, goodbye, Mama.
5: Goodbye, my darling.
7: And goodbye, Mama dear. And take care of your sweet self.
5: Thank you, George. Why, that's the nicest thing you ever said to me.
7: Yeah. Well, climb up the steps there, Sapphire. Here we go. The train about to move. Here we go.
5: Goodbye! Goodbye!
7: Goodbye, Mama, you big fat pig.
6: George, how could you say that to Mama?
7: Well, I can afford to say it now, Sapphire. The train is moving.
6: You can get in the berth now.
7: Yeah, let me get my things off. Hey, wait a minute here. You didn't leave no space for me to hang my clothes.
6: What you mean, George?
7: Well, now look at that, Sapphire. Your bustle's hanging on one hook, your transformation on another one, and your overstuffed camisole on another one. If we had a train wreck, they'd find more of you on the hooks than in the berth. Well, Porter, thanks for a lovely trip. I left a little something for you back under the pillar in the compartment.
8: Thank you, sir.
6: George, what did you leave for the porter?
7: Nothing, Sapphire, but by the time he goes through those bedclothes, we'll be out of the station. Thank you, Dorman. Just put the suitcases down there. I'll take care of you when we leave. This is a nice room. Thank you, bellboy. You can put the ice water on the dresser. I'll take care of you when we leave.
6: George Stevens, why do you tell everybody you take care of them when you leave? Them same boys won't be on duty when we leave the hotel.
7: Well, that's my system. When we leave, I'll tell the fella that's on duty then that we took care of the other boys when we arrive. Well, I tell you, when I checks out of the hotel, the help is all beating each other to death for 2 weeks afterwards.
6: Well, George, I'm going to get unpacked and get over to the convention hall.
7: Yeah, well, now look, honey, while I think of it, would you let me have our expense money and our railroad tickets so I can put it in my wallet for safekeeping?
6: No, sir, George, no, sir. I'm holding on to the money and the tickets. I'm making sure they're safe. I got them pinned right here in my camisole.
7: Yeah, well, that big wad do fill you out nice. Trouble is, the more you dip into the bankroll, the more you lose your figure. Look here, now, I'm a man. You better let me have the money.
6: No, sir, George Stevens. I'm keeping that money right here in my camisole.
7: Now, wait a minute, honey. You know the performance you have to go through to get it out. I don't want you gypsy Rosalie-ing every time I want to buy a cup of coffee. I demand that you give me the money for safekeeping.
6: All right, George. Here you is.
7: Yeah, that's better.
6: But let me tell you something. If you lose this money, you're going to have to answer to me, and there's going to be plenty of trouble. You hear that, you bum?
7: All right, I'm going down the hall and see Anna. Oh, me, her mouth has been on Standard Time, Central Time, Mountain Time, and Pacific Time. She's been yapping in every time zone from Albany to Albuquerque. Merlander, how do you like the hotel we're staying at here?
3: Oh, I like it. Special that American plan.
7: Yeah, and it's nice to have the meals come with the price of the room.
3: Oh, yeah. I noticed the meal schedule on the back of the door. Breakfast 7 to 11, lunch 12 to 3, and supper 4 to 8. Looked like I ain't gonna be away from the table more than 3 hours a day.
7: Yeah, when you see that sign, American plan, it really brings out your patriotism, don't it, boy?
3: Yes, sir. Hey, Kingfish, you got my expense money and the return ticket. I'd like to have them.
7: Now, wait a minute, Andy. Look here, I'm going to hang on to them.
3: Yeah, but in the past, you has been known to get tickets and stuff mixed up.
7: Now, what you talking about, boy? Just mention one time that I ever got tickets mixed up.
3: Well, how about that time old brother Jackson passed on? You was supposed to ship him back to Georgia for the funeral. And what'd you do?
7: What?
3: You sent him on a beautiful 2-week cruise to Bermuda.
7: Oh, my God.

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1: And so, fellow brothers of this great convention, if you will follow this course, I will lead you people down the path of victory. I thank you.
2: Fine speech you made, Kingfish.
1: Well, thank you, Brother Davison. Well, I'll see you boys later. Going up to the room, rest up. Well, I fooled the brothers again. Little do they know that I swiped that speech from Tom Dewey back in 1944. I was given now at 8 convention. All in all, I done a lot better with it than he done.
3: Brother Stevens from New York. Glad to see you. How are you, boy? How are you?
1: Ha, ha, ha! Hey, there, don't slap me on the back like that, mister. I got a loose bridge here. My bicuspid's liable to end up grinning at you from the linoleum.
3: We haven't met before, but I'm Robbie Richards, chairman of the welcoming committee.
1: Oh, chairman of the... Oh, excuse me. How you do? How you do, sir? Glad to know you.
3: Now, look, confidentially, Stevens, I want to put you wise to something.
1: Well, thanks just the same, Brother Richards, but my wife's along.
3: No, not that. It's just that, It's just that a lot of Sharpies work these conventions, you know, a lot of con men.
1: Well.
3: Matter of fact, some of the brothers got taken pretty bad last year in New York.
1: Yeah, well, don't worry about me. I got my wallet in my back pocket here, and just for protection, I got a big fish hook right over it. If anybody goes for it, they'll get gaffed like a flounder.
3: Well, I'll tell you what, friend. I've been helping out a few of the brothers by taking their money and the tickets and putting them here in the hotel safe. Now, I'd be mighty glad to do it for you, too, friend.
1: Yeah, put it in the hotel safe.
3: Yeah.
1: Yeah, well, long as you on the committee, that sounds like a good idea. Mm-hmm. Yeah, let me get it out here. There you is. There's our tickets and $1,200 in there.
3: Fine. Now, anytime you want it, it'll be in the hotel safe under my name, Robert Richards.
1: Oh, thank you, sir. But say, Miss Richards, before you go, would you mind taking this fish hook out of my hand here? Yeah. Well, come on, Andy. Let's go up to the desk here. I want to get some money out of my wallet.
4: Yeah, you know, that was nice of that Bobby Richards to put the money in the safe under his name. Nice of the fellow to good samaritate you like that, you know it?
1: Yeah. Well, here he is. I'll talk to him. Excuse me, Mr. Desk Clerk. I as Kingfish Stevens of the New York delegation. I'd like to get some money out of my wallet.
5: Your wallet?
1: Here in the hotel safe under the name of Robert Richards.
5: Robert Richards. I'll go check.
1: Andy. When this fella, Robert Richards, come up to me, I knowed he was a real nice fella. I could tell by the way he was dressed. He was wearing a checkered vest and spats.
4: Spats, huh?
1: What's wrong, Andy?
4: The last fella I seen wearing spats, I give him $62 and he sold me to Essex Agency in Vancouver.
1: Wait a minute, Andy. Here come the clerk back.
5: Yeah. I'm very sorry, Mr. Stevens, but there's nothing in our safe under the name of Robert Richards.
1: Well, that's fine. Nothing in the safe under that name?
5: No.
4: Say, Kingfish, I never felt one of these California earthquakes, but I got a feeling this is the way they begin.
1: I see what has happened. Mercer, would you check under the name of George Stevens?
5: When I went back, I already did that.
1: Did that, huh? Then would you do me a favor and go back there and check under the name of Mortimer Hoggensmeller?
5: Very well.
4: Say, Kingfish, who in the world is Mortimer Hoggensmeller?
1: I ain't got the faintest idea, Andy, but it's just one last shot in the dark, boy.
4: Kingfish, what is you going to do? We are stranded 3,000 miles away from New York with no money.
1: Yeah, Andy, I got in a long-distance call now for Algonquin J. Calhoun in New York.
4: Oh, yeah, that's good. Good old Calhoun. Yeah, he ought to come to our rescue.
1: Oh, yeah, Andy, I tell you, wait a minute. Hello?
2: This is the hotel operator. We're ready on your New York call.
1: Yeah, put it right through then.
6: Hello, hello. Calhoun speaking.
2: Hello, this is Los Angeles.
6: Hiya, Lois. What's new?
2: No, Los Angeles.
6: Oh, yeah. Hiya, Miss Anderson.
1: Hello.
6: Who's this?
1: The Kingfish.
6: Listen, Kingfish, would you get off the phone? I'm trying to make a date with a gal, yeah.
1: No. It ain't no gal, it's me.
6: Kingfish, I wouldn't go out with you if you were the last place in all earth.
1: No, Calhoun, I'm calling from California. Can't you hear me?
6: Oh, Kingfish, how's the convention?
1: Fine. You sure you can hear me now?
6: Clear as a bell.
1: Is I talking loud enough?
6: Coming in clear.
1: I need $500.
6: We must have a bad connection.
1: Calhoun, didn't you hear what I just said?
6: No, couldn't understand a word of it. Besides that, I'm broke.
1: Now listen, Calhoun, I can't go into details, but some sharper here done got all our money and our railroad tickets. Me and Andy and Sapphire stranded out here in Los Angeles. Now we got to get home. This is the last day of the convention.
6: Well, now look, why don't you cash a check at the hotel desk and get enough money to pay the hotel bill and buy the railroad tickets home. Just draw a check on your New York bank account.
1: Yeah, that's a wonderful idea, cash a check, but there's only one little hitch.
6: What's that?
1: I ain't got no New York bank account.
6: Well, Kingfish, if I knows you, that ain't gonna stop you.
1: Yeah, well, I'll think of something. I'll see you when I get back.
6: Yeah, well, there's just one more thing, Kingfish.
1: Now, what's that?
6: Tell that Lois gal if she ever come to New York to look me up.
1: All right. Andy, Calhoun has got a great idea.
4: Yes, huh?
1: I'm going to cash a check at the hotel desk and get enough money to buy the tickets back to New York.
4: Well, Kingfish, I don't know about this check cashing business. We'll liable end up staying in California as guests of the state in that place they call San Quinine.
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1: Oh, come on, Andy. Now, listen. Sapphire's up in a room with her bags packed. This has got to work.
4: Well, I don't like this, Kingfish. I is kind of scared.
1: Now, look, Andy, all we do is a cash a check at the hotel desk here, pay our bill, and get back to New York. When we gets back, we'll cover the check.
4: Well, what is we going to cover it with, a blanket?
1: Well, it won't be no trouble, Andy. We'll raise the money when we get back there. Now, besides that, in case the fellows ask too many questions here, I has writ up a letter of credit here in my pocket. I got it right with me.
4: Oh, that's good. Yeah, well, hey, there's the manager over at the desk there.
1: Yeah, let me handle the situation, y'all. Pardon me, Mr. Manager. We is checking out.
4: Yeah, so we're leaving right away.
8: Very well. I'll be glad to take care of you.
1: So my name is George Kingsley Stevens, the big New York Mongol. This is Miss Brown. Has you got our bill total rise?
8: Stevens. Oh, yes, here we are. $208.64.
1: Oh, a mere spittance, yeah. I'd like to pay the thing by check.
8: You want to pay by check?
1: You happen to have a blank check there?
8: Yes, I have a lot of blank checks here in the drawer. Which one do you want?
4: Well, them blue ones there looks kind of nice. Give us one of them, mister.
8: You want a blue one?
1: You have to excuse Mr. Brown. Yeah, he was one of the musicians in the parade yesterday, and he bent over to look at the music and got his head caught between the cymbals, you see. The thing is still vibrating on him there.
4: Yeah, I was a mess.
1: Mister, now... is you got a blank check there on the Irving Trust Company?
8: Yes, here you are.
1: Mm-hmm. By the way, would you mind if I made out the check for just a shade over the amount of the bill? We got a few gratuities that we got to take care of before we leave.
4: Yes. A gratuit here and a gratuit there. It all adds up.
8: Mr. Stevens, I don't know whether you're aware of this or not, but it happens to be the practice of this hotel to call your bank in New York and check your account.
1: You say you're going to call our bank in New York? Well, the thing is that Andy, come back here. Where are you going?
4: Well, I just thought this was as good a time as any to gratuit out of here.
8: Now, Mr. Stevens, you certainly don't mind me calling your bank. All I want to do is have someone tell me whether this check is good or not.
1: Just a minute. Say, Andy, is this check any good?
4: Oh, sure.
1: Yeah, you was missing. Don't save your phone call.
8: I'm sorry, we'll still need some verification of your credit from an official of the bank.
1: Oh, my credit. Well, now, glad you mentioned that. Just so happens that before I left New York, I took the pre-casualty of getting a letter of credit.
8: Oh, well, a letter of credit, eh? Well, that's fine. You know, for a moment, I thought you two fellows were trying to get away with cashing a bad check.
1: Hey, what are you saying?
4: Yeah. Kingfish.
1: Oh, yeah.
4: I know we're all laughing here, but these ha-has ain't as jovial as they should be, you know that?
8: I beg your pardon?
1: Nothing. Let me read you the letter of credit here.
4: Yeah, this will fix us up good.
1: Say here at the top of the letter here, official Bonafide genuine died in the wool letter of credit.
4: That's the real thing, all right, mister.
1: Then I say here, to whom it may concern, especially hotel clerks, sheriffs, policemen, and all other Philly minions of the law. Say here, this is to certify that the bearer, George Stevens, ain't no broken down bum. He got a wider door in our bank and a bulging safety deposit box that we ain't been able to jam shut for the past 3 years. In view of the above true facts, please extend unlimited credit whenever he finds himself in a jam. Irving Trust Company, signed at the bottom here by the president. Yours affectionately, Irv.
8: Convention jokesters. This is a good one you're pulling on me.
1: A good one?
8: Yeah. This is funnier than the time the American Legion dumped that bucket of water on my head. Irving Trust Company signed Irv.
1: Yeah, this is a good joke.
8: Letter of credit. Oh, you two are a couple of natural-born clowns.
4: What happened, Kingfish?
1: Don't stand there. Laugh, clown. Laugh.
4: Kingfish, what is we doing down here but a railroad station? We ain't got no tickets.
1: Now, look, Andy, we got to find some way to get back to New York. And I think I got an angle.
4: Yeah, but what about Sapphire?
1: Well, I just couldn't face Sapphire, so I left a note for her back at the hotel, Andy, to wire her mama for money.
4: Oh.
1: The old Walrus will come through for Sapphire, but she'll never do it for me, you see.
4: Boy, this is a mess if ever I seen one.
1: Yeah, well, come on, Andy. I think I got an idea how we can get back to New York in style.
4: Well, I'll say one thing, Kingfish. This is the fast train we're on.
1: Yes, Andy. This is the life. And the wonderful part of it is we got nice accommodations here, too.
4: Whoa. Whoa, Bossy. Whoa. Move over. Move over. You're crowding us, Bossy. Kingfish, you call these nice accommodations a cattle car?
1: Now, look, Andy. Behind us is a refrigerator car. And ahead of us is a tank car full of pickle brine. Now, take your choice, Andy. How does you want to arrive in New York? Stiff, smelly, or sour?
4: Well, I guess we made the smart choice of that. Oh, me. Only thing is, Kingfish, I is getting hungry.
1: Well, why don't you milk one of our fellow travelers and we'll have breakfast then? Brown, I ain't never yet a story like this. You and the Kingfish coming all the way from Los Angeles in a cattle car.
4: Yeah, Amos, it took us 6 whole days.
1: That was an awful experience.
4: Yeah, and on top of everything else, the cattle got restless and was looking for somebody to take their temper out on. Me and the Kingfish had to spend half of one night mooing to let them know we was one of them.
1: Say it all started when the Kingfish gave the money and the tickets to this Robbie Richards, who turned out to be a swindler.
4: Yeah, that's right.
1: Well, Sapphire got home all right. I know she's been home for 3 days now.
4: Yeah, I know it. The Kingfish is up there now. He finally got it up enough nerve to go home and explain the whole thing to Sapphire and her mama.
1: Yeah, I guess that's going to be quite an argument there, boy.
4: Oh, yeah. The Kingfish will tell his side, and then Sapphire will tell her side, and then Mama will step in and arbitrate the whole thing by hitting the Kingfish over the head with a vase.
1: Look, Sapphire, and listen, Mama, please don't holler at me. I've been through enough already.
9: Why, you crazy boob. Come across the country in a cattle car.
10: George Stevens, didn't I tell you to let me keep the money in the first place?
1: Yeah, I know, honey, but...
10: And when you found out the money wasn't in the hotel safe, why didn't you come to me?
1: Well, I was afraid of what you'd do.
9: Always doing the stupid thing. Always the stupid thing.
1: Well, you see, Sapphire, I knowed your Mama here would send you the money to get back from Los Angeles. And I knowed you'd wire as soon as you read my note.
10: I didn't have to wire Mama for money. I had all the money in Los Angeles I needed.
1: Yeah, well, how could you have money? Robbie Richards gypped all the money we had from me.
10: George, I wanted to take care of the money while we was in Los Angeles, so I had Robbie Richards to get it away from you. George, I had our money and tickets all the time.
1: No, no, no.

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1: Dragnet, the documented drama of an actual crime. For the next 30 minutes, in cooperation with the Los Angeles Police Department, you will travel step by step on the side of the law through an actual case transcribed from official police files. From beginning to end, from crime to punishment, Dragnet is the story of your police force in action.
4: It was Tuesday, April 4th. It was warm in Los Angeles. We were working the night watch out of homicide detail. My partner's Ben Romero. The boss is Thad Brown, chief of detectives. My name's Friday. It was 10 minutes past 6 p.m. when I got to the basement of the city hall. Carpool.
5: Over here, Joe.
4: Hi. Thad Brown will be down in a minute. Captain will follow us out later.
6: Okay. No contact yet?
4: No, he's still waiting. You take care of the local broadcast?
6: Already gone out. They'll put the descriptions on the air every hour. How's it look to you now?
4: I don't know. Nothing more we can do to, like, make a contact. Oh, here's Thad Brown now. You want to squeeze over a little?
6: Oh, yeah, sure. Hi, Chief.
7: Hi. Let's go.
4: Might as well take Beverly Boulevard, huh, Ben?
6: Yeah, it's as fast as any.
7: You got the address there, Friday?
4: Yeah, 617 Paris Avenue. It's out by Echo Park.
7: Well, who's covering the house now?
4: Ross and Pacelli are staked out in a private garage across the street from the house. Donahoe and Wiseman are on duty inside the Kessel place. You want a smoke?
7: Thanks.
6: Light me one, will you, Joe?
4: Yeah.
7: But you got the story from the maid at the Kessel's house, is that right?
4: Mm-hmm.
7: Check it out?
4: I'm pretty sure she's telling it straight. If anything... anything's wrong, I don't think she's got a hand in it. There you are, Ben.
7: Oh, fine. You got the call about 3 this afternoon?
4: Mm-hmm.
6: 2 minutes after, we went right out and talked to the maid.
7: How'd she tell it?
4: She said she was fixing dinner about 2 this afternoon when the doorbell rang. She answered it, and a young man in a gray suit asked for Mrs. Kessel by name. He told the maid it was an emergency.
7: Yeah.
4: Well, the maid said Mrs. Kessel came to the door, and the man identified himself as a police officer. Told Mrs. Kessel her husband had been hurt in an accident and she was to come right away.
7: Man show his identification?
6: Maid said no. Said Mrs. Kessel just took it for granted he was a cop.
7: Yeah. Go ahead.
4: Mrs. Kessel got her coat and left with the man. About an hour later, her husband, Professor Kessel, got home. He wasn't hurt. He hadn't been in an accident. He hadn't seen his wife.
6: As soon as he heard from the maid what had happened, he got on the phone and called her.
7: What's the background of the husband, this Professor Kessel?
4: He's supposed to have quite a name. He's a professor of philosophy out at Simmons College, that small school out near Glendale.
7: Oh, yeah, I know.
4: He's a devout man, president of one of the local synagogues.
7: Sure about the maid's story, huh?
4: Sure as we can be. She gave us a good description of the man who picked up Miss Kessel. I got it right here. Yeah. Here.
7: White male, American, 25 to 30 years old, 6 feet, 170 to 80 pounds, gray suit, gray hair, brown shoes. How about the car he used?
6: Late model Chevrolet, dark blue, white sidewalls. That's all the maid could tell us. She didn't notice the license.
4: You better cut over on Westlake. That'll take us past the detour, won't it?
6: Mm-hmm.
7: This Professor Kessel, has he been told what to do?
4: Yeah, he's been briefed. We've had a couple of men with him since this thing broke. He's taken it pretty hard.
7: How old a man is he?
4: Oh, his late 30s, wouldn't you say so, Ben?
6: Pretty close to 40. Nice fellow. It's quiet.
4: 2 kids in the family, just about school age, boy and a girl.
6: This next one ought to be Paris Avenue. Yeah. There's a big gray house down there, Skipper. White trim.
8: Don't park too close to the house.
9: This ought to do it right here, don't you say?
6: Yeah.
9: What time you got?
6: It's 6:15. Almost dark.
8: Where's the garage I'm in a covering from?
9: Can you see beyond that light pole there, the white stucco place?
8: Oh, yeah.
6: Next one here is a Kessel home.
8: Doesn't look very rich.
9: Neither do the Kessels. I don't think they got much money. Hi, Donahoe.
8: Come in. That the husband?
10: Yeah, I just got a phone call a couple of minutes ago. I listened on the extension.
9: Who called?
10: Tried to trace it. The guy wouldn't stay in the line long enough.
6: What'd you say?
10: Tell the cops to stay away. Said it twice, tell the cops to stay away.
9: Yeah.
10: Said if they don't, I'll kill her.
2: The Kessel house had already been placed under strict surveillance, and the victim's husband instructed not to contact the abductors without knowledge of the police. To the working detective, there's only one rule to go by when the job of solving an abduction is put in his hands. Find the victim as fast as possible, get the victim to safety, then go after the criminal. It's not an easy job. The responsibility isn't light, and the outcome isn't always successful. If you press too hard, the abductor gets frightened and kills the victim. If you don't press hard enough, the criminal has more time to work for his payoff and then escape. Somewhere between the two was the right answer. We had to find it. 6:30 p.m. Special details of men were ordered out to the bus depots, the railroad terminals, and the airports. Roadblocks were set up at all main arteries leading into and out of the city. Every branch post office in Los Angeles was covered to watch for possible ransom notes addressed to Professor Kessel. 6:40 p.m. We met in the Kessel's living room.
11: Chief, Wiseman. Professor Kessel will be down in a minute. Says he's sorry to keep you waiting.
6: You feeling any better?
11: A little. Phone call about his wife shook him up a bit.
9: Well, how about those people who came in a few minutes ago? Who are they?
11: Relatives. Half a dozen of them. They're waiting back in the kitchen.
12: Well, how'd they know about Mrs. Kessel?
11: They didn't. They'd been invited to dinner. They didn't know anything was wrong till they got here.
6: Mm-hmm.
11: Kessel asked them to stay for the meal. Wants to keep up appearances for the sake of his kids. Doesn't want them to worry about their mother.
9: The dinner that important to him?
11: Well, tonight's the start of the Pesach, the Jewish religion, Passover.
9: Oh, yeah.
11: It's one of the big holidays.
12: Oh, I see.
9: Well, they started off with this dinner tonight, is that the way?
11: Yeah, big dinner. They call them Seders. Tonight they have the first Seder.
13: Good evening. Sorry to keep you waiting.
9: How are you?
13: No, please sit down.
12: We don't like to intrude on your privacy, Professor Kessel, but I think you can see it's necessary.
13: Oh, yes, of course. I'm very grateful. If there's anything at all I can do to help.
9: Do you have any idea who might be responsible for abducting your wife?
13: That's what has me so confused.
6: How do you mean, sir?
13: Well, I'm sure I have people who don't like me, who don't like us, but someone who would take my wife, who says they'll kill her? No, I don't know who it could be.
9: How about the voice on the telephone, Professor? Did you recognize it at all?
13: No, it didn't sound like anyone I knew. He talked so fast, I could hardly understand the man.
9: Do you think the person who took your wife has some other motive besides holding her for ransom?
13: I can't understand that either. If it's money they want, why go after a teacher's wife? $1,500 in the bank, that's all I have. That and this house.
12: How about your immediate family, Professor?
13: Well, my wife, Ruth, her people have quite a bit. I guess you would call them rich. But it's their money, not mine. I can't understand why anyone would do it. Poor Ruth, anything happened. Children.
14: Robert?
13: I'm sorry.
9: That's all right, we understand.
14: Robert?
13: Yes, Bertha, come in, would you, please? Gentlemen, this is my sister, Bertha. She's here with her husband for the Seder.
14: How are you? Albert, it's late. Sundown, it's time to start the kiddush.
13: Oh, yes. All right, Bertha, you tell everyone to come to the table. I'll be right in.
14: The officers will have the first Seder with us?
13: Yes, Bertha, you please set them places.
14: Yes, Albert.
9: Say, we don't mean to intrude here. We can wait outside while you have your dinner.
13: Oh, no, please. I'd be honored to have you sit at the table with us. No one in the house should be without food tonight. First Seder for Passover. It's the law.
6: How's that, sir?
13: Oh, excuse me. The Hebrew law. Would you come this way, please?
12: Yes, Professor.
2: He turned and led us down the hallway into the dining room. A long white cloth covered the table.
9: In the center was a brightly polished brass candelabra holding four lighted tapers. There were a few platters of food already set out, and at the head of the table where Professor Kessel stood, an open prayer book. In order not to add to the alarm of his two small children at the absence of their mother, Professor Kessel introduced us as friends from Simmons College.
13: This is Mr. Brown, Mr. Friday, Mr. Wiseman, Mr. Romero.
14: How do you do, Victor?
15: Of course.
13: No, sit down, please, sit down.
6: Yeah, sure smells good.
7: Yeah. You got enough room there, Joe?
9: Oh, fine. Hey, how's it work, Wiseman? Should we join in the prayers?
4: Not unless you speak Hebrew.
9: Oh.
16: Baruch ato Adonai Eloheinu melech olam Bo'ere pri ha-gofen Baruch ato Adonai Eloheinu melech olam Asher bo chabonu mikol om V'ray memonu mikol loshoin V'kidishonu v'mitzvah sov V'atiten lonu Adonai Eloheinu V'avor moyadim l'simcho V'agim uzmanim l'sosoynes Yoyim ha-gamatzois hazeh
9: Yeah, telephone call. Friday talking.
17: This is Lacey, Joe. Just got a call from the morgue.
9: Yeah.
17: They brought in the body a few minutes ago. They checked the description.
9: Yeah.
17: They think it's Mrs. Kessel.
9: I went back into the dining room and told Chief Brown about the call. He told Professor Kessel. He said he'd finish as quickly as possible so as not to alarm the children and then go with us to the morgue to check the identity of the body. The prayers continued along with the dinner.
16: John?
18: Yes, Papa. Manish dona halal hazeh, mikol halelos, shebachol halelos anu ochlin, hametzu matzah, halal hazeh, kulo matzah.
19: I'm sorry. Shebachol
18: halelos
19: anu ochlin,
18: shoyirakol.
19: Excuse me, I'm
18: sorry. Papa?
6: What was it, Wiseman? What was the boy saying?
4: It's part of the ceremony during the meal. He's supposed to ask his father certain questions about the Passover, and then the father answers him. I guess it was too much for Kessel.
6: Who broke him up?
9: What'd the boy ask him?
4: Why is this night different from any other night?
9: p.m. Sergeants Wiseman and Donahoe stayed on duty at the house while Chief Brown, Ben, and I drove Professor Kessel to the county morgue. On the way, we called in and checked with Captain Steed of Homicide. He told us there'd been no reports on Mrs. Kessel. 7:43 p.m., Ben and I took Kessel to the basement of the Hall of Justice, county morgue.
6: This way, Professor.
13: Oh, yes.
9: You sure you feel up to it?
13: Thank you. I'll be all right. Cold in here.
9: Yes, sir.
15: Hi, fellas. It's back here.
6: Okay, Archie.
9: This is Professor Kessel, Archie.
13: How do you do?
9: This way.
15: Jane Doe, number 5. I called over as soon as they brought it in.
9: Yeah, thank you.
15: Found the body near Avenue 19, the riverbed, across from the auto camp.
6: No identification?
15: No. Here we are.
13: Not my wife.
9: It seemed as if both the victim and whoever had taken her had vanished completely. At 11:30, Captain Steed, Ben, and I went across the street for a cup of coffee and a fried egg sandwich. We got back to the office at 10 minutes to midnight. Still no word. At 2 a.m., Ben and I drove back to the Kessel house to relieve Donahoe and Wiseman. We stood our watch in the living room. In the bedroom directly above, we could hear Professor Kessel pacing the floor most of the night. At 5 a.m., Captain Steed called. He told us a letter addressed to the professor had been reported at the arcade post office. As soon as the outside of the envelope had been photographed and checked for prints, it would be brought out for Professor Kessel to open.
13: Front door?
9: Yeah, I'll get it. Chief?
20: Good morning.
9: Hi, Lee.
21: Hi, Joe.
9: In here. Did you lift anything off the envelope, Lee?
21: Nothing we can use, no. Might have more luck with the letter.
13: Good morning.
9: You brought the letter?
20: It's right here, Professor Kessel. I'd like you to stand by while we open it. This is Lieutenant Jones, my crime lab.
9: Lieutenant?
20: You'll check the note for fingerprints.
13: Oh, yes, I can get you a letter opener. I think this one over here.
21: Yeah, that's all right. I could use my pocket knife. You want to grab one corner of the paper, Bannon? Just the tip of the corner. Use your fingernail.
9: Okay.
21: And that does it. Open it and pin down these corners here.
20: What is it, Freddy?
9: The words are put together with small printed letters. They all seem to be the same kind of typeface.
21: Letters were probably clipped from a book, then pasted together to form these words.
13: Well, who sent it? What does it say?
9: Thanks, Link. If you want to see your wife alive, have 30,000 small bills tonight. Tell police I kill her. Instructions follow in mail.
13: No signature. 30,000. I haven't got the money. I can't get it. You'll kill her.
20: Mr. Kessel, there's still a chance.
13: But what can I do? I haven't got that much money. He says he'll kill her. What can we do?
9: What we've been doing.
13: Yes?
9: Wait.
1: You are listening to Dragnet, the case history of a police investigation presented in the public interest by Fatima Cigarettes.
2: Fatima, the long cigarette that has more than doubled its smokers coast to coast. And there's a very good reason for this amazing increase. Men and women everywhere are finding out it's wise to smoke extra mild Fatima.
22: I agree, says Lee Silva, news reporter.
3: I agree, says Jean Matson, airline stewardess.
22: I agree, says Mike Charters, attorney at law.
3: I agree, says Bab Beckwith, fashion stylist.
1: Yes, all agree. It's wise to smoke extra mild Fatima.
2: So, enjoy extra mild Fatima yourself. The king-size cigarette, which contains the finest Turkish and domestic tobaccos, superbly blended to make it extra mild.
1: You will prefer Fatima's much different, much better flavor and aroma.
2: You will agree.
1: It's wise to smoke extra mild Fatima.
3: It's wise to smoke extra mild Fatima.
2: Best of all, long cigarettes.
9: Wednesday, 7 a.m. With the aid of an iodine fume gun, Lee Jones checked the extortion letter from Mrs. Kessel's abductor for fingerprints and other marks of identification. He found nothing. The piece of paper on which the cutout printed letters had been pasted was of a common variety sold in most stationery and 5- and 10-cent stores. Jones photographed both sides of the envelope and the letter. 11 a.m. Still no word. None of the special details had anything to report. At 1:45 p.m., another letter was delivered to the house. The envelope was opened, the letter removed carefully and pinned down at the corners.
6: It's put together the same as the last one.
9: Yeah. Tonight, 11 o'clock, come alone, your car. Tell police I kill her.
20: Is there more, Freddy?
9: Yeah. Drive corner Lakeshore, Charter Street. Wrap money brown paper, small bills. Come alone, your car. Put package by fireplug, then leave. Tell police and I kill her. No signature.
13: I haven't got the money.
9: Lakeshore and Charter, that shouldn't be too hard for us to catch. Sounds pretty much like an amateur.
20: That makes it touchy. If he's green, he'll scare easy.
13: If he's scared, he may kill her.
9: Not if we reach him.
13: How can I get the money?
20: You won't need any. We'll have a dummy package made up. There'll be a single dollar bill inside. There should be newspapers cut to the size of currency. That's what you'll deliver.
13: But when he gets the package, when he finds out it's not the money, what's he going to think?
9: We'll explain it to him.
4: Starting at 10 o'clock that night, more than a dozen cars from the Detective Bureau circled the area around Lakeside Avenue and Charter Street, keeping a distance ranging from three-quarters to a full mile away so as not to scare off the abductor. Some of the cars were parked in service stations, some in private driveways. The neighborhood was located in the heart of a new veterans housing project. For a full five blocks in either direction, there were no buildings of any kind where we could keep an eye on the package of fake ransom money. The owner of one of the completed houses nearest the spot on Charter Street was contacted, and he agreed to let us use his home as a lookout point for the stakeout that night. 9 p.m. Ben and I took up our positions on the roof of the lookout house. We were equipped with two pair of night binoculars and a walkie-talkie.
0: I could think of a few other places I'd rather spend a night.
4: How well can you see that intersection from here?
0: Comes in fine with these binoculars. The guy shows we ought to see him.
4: Yeah, I better check with the captain again. What time you got?
0: 9:25. Where's the skipper parked?
4: Private driveway near Charter and Hayworth.
5: Friday to 105K. Friday to 105K. Come in.
8: Yeah, Joe. Go ahead.
5: Got a clear view of the intersection. Nothing yet outside of cramped legs. You reading me okay?
8: Yeah, Joe. Fine. Over.
5: Roger. Standing by.
0: Sure lucky my kid can't see me now.
4: Why?
0: He'd never understand. Why should his father be sitting on top of somebody's roof late at night? He'd never get it.
4: We waited. 10 o'clock came, 10:30. At exactly 11 p.m., as we watched through our night binoculars, we saw Professor Kessel drive up to the designated location five blocks away, place the fake package of ransom money by the fire hydrant near the intersection, and then drive away. 11:30, we waited. Midnight. 2 a.m., nothing happened. The package was still lying by the fire hydrant, undisturbed. Captain Steed checked with us periodically on the walkie-talkie. At 3:30 a.m., we were still waiting. At a few minutes past 6 a.m., Professor Kessel was directed to return to the intersection, pick up the package, and drive back to his home. His wife's abductor had failed to show. Maybe the suspect had sensed a trap. Maybe he had no idea of showing up in the first place. Maybe Mrs. Kessel was dead. We didn't know. 10 a.m., Thursday. No further contact from the abductor. A special detail from homicide, including Ben and I, were ordered on a door-to-door canvas of the general area around Lakeside Avenue and Charter Street. After 7 hours of ringing doorbells and asking questions, we came across a Mr. Harold Olander, one of the longtime residents of the Silver Lake area. We showed him the general description of Mrs. Kessel's abductor.
0: Yeah, that could be Thompson. Don't know for sure, though. Where did you see this Thompson, Mr. Olander?
23: Oh, I saw him lots of times. He rents that cottage of mine down the street there. You see? The white one?
4: Mm-hmm. Does this Thompson have a car?
23: Thompson? Yeah, new one.
4: I wonder if you could describe it.
23: Chevrolet, nice looking. Blue color, I think.
0: Could be, Joe.
4: Is Thompson in the house now, Mr. Olander?
23: Nope. Saw him drive away early this morning. I can show you the house if it's official police business.
4: It is.
23: Well, come on, then. I got the key right here. Cottage is just down the block there. See the one I mean? The white one?
0: Yes, sir. How long's Thompson been in the house?
23: 2 weeks tomorrow.
4: You noticed anything unusual about him?
23: Nothing special. Comes and goes at odd hours. But then a lot of people do. I don't pry. It's this house right here.
0: Does he usually keep all the blinds drawn?
23: Yeah, now that you mention it. A lot of people do, I guess.
4: Check back in the kitchen, Ben.
0: Yeah, right.
23: And look at the living room, Sergeant.
4: Yeah.
23: On a stick of furniture. That's funny.
4: You sure you didn't see anybody else in this house besides Thompson?
23: No, he's the only one.

0: cholesterol in it?
1: No, he comes and goes. I don't like the pride.
2: Homicide, Steve.
3: This Friday, Skipper, we got one for you.
2: I've got one for you.
3: Huh?
2: Mrs. Kessel, she's been found.
3: Mrs. Kessel was unharmed. She had no idea where she had been or why she had been suddenly released. All additional information which she could furnish on the suspect was immediately relayed to the entire state in an APB. 2 hours later, at a neighborhood garage Thompson patronized, we got his license number. We ran it through DMV and found the car was registered in the name of Charles Cottrell, 10115 Green Oak Drive, 7 p.m.
4: Yes?
1: Police officers. Is Charles Cottrell here?
4: Yes. Come in, please. I knew you'd find him. I kept hoping, but I knew you'd find him.
3: Where is he, ma'am?
4: He'll give himself up. I'm his wife. I talked to him. There won't be any trouble. No trouble.
1: Where is he?
4: You've got to understand, he didn't know what he was doing. We needed money. He didn't know what he was doing.
3: We'll have to search the house, ma'am.
4: Charlie! Charlie, come downstairs! Come down!
1: Get your hands behind your head.
5: I don't have a gun.
4: Charlie.
3: All right, Ben.
1: Behind your back.
4: Tell him, Charlie. You didn't know what you were doing. Tell him.
5: We needed the money. I thought it'd work. What'd I do wrong?
3: Come on.
5: Should have worked. I planned it all out. Where'd I make a mistake?
3: When you thought of it.
6: The story you have just heard was true. Only the names were changed to protect the innocent.
7: On August 2nd, trial was held in Superior Court, Department 86, City and County of Los Angeles, State of California. In a moment, the results of that trial.
8: It's amazing how many long cigarette smokers are changing to extra mild Fatima. Here is the actual report.
9: From coast to coast, extra mild Fatima has more than doubled its smokers.
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7: Charles Cottrell was tried and convicted of kidnapping and received the sentence as prescribed by law. He is now serving his term in the state penitentiary. 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
8: Fatima Cigarettes, the best of all long cigarettes, has brought you Dragnet, transcribed from Los Angeles. Next, here's Sarah Berner in Sarah's Private Caper on NBC.

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The classic bands you know, the tracks you don't. Hello, this is Aaron at Power Popaholic, and today we are going to take a deep dive into the band Sloan. John Lightning will be here at the top of the hour. 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Hope you enjoy. 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

if I played all my favorite Sloan songs, this would be a 12-hour show easily. But unfortunately, I stuck to some stuff that you won't hear all the time that I really love. We started with Sinking Ships from the 1998 album Navy Blues. And after that, we had The Lines You Amend from their album One Chord to Another from 1996. That's their big breakout album. And after that, a really long song that you will not hear anywhere else. The song's called 48 Portraits from the 2014 album Commonwealth, where it starts out like a bunch of random dog barking and dropping of sticks, and it becomes this massive, epic track. Really long, but it's worth it. And after that, Nice Work If You Can Get It from the album Steady from 2022. Hope you enjoyed this deep dive into Sloan. John Lightning is coming right up.